0: of several Fed bankers last week had sounded more comfortable with staying on a hold. Erica Gorshin is here again, and she's weighing in on the possibility of a rate hike.
1: Kevin Warsh, I think, is has been talking mostly about the need to get better data, and I completely agree with him on that. So it's very hard to tell now. I think that there is a lot of uncertainty about where rates are going to go, but certainly this month's number does not support the case for cutting rates.
0: All right, and on to some corporate news then. And Hon High Precision Industry, which is better known as Foxconn, disclosed its outlook for the third quarter over the weekend. The contract electronics maker, which is a major supplier to Nvidia and Apple, said that it expects to outperform the market expectations given the strong AI-related demand. The company has been a big beneficiary of the trend towards artificial intelligence. In fact, last month it reported its second quarter numbers, which showed there was a 35% rise in its second quarter profitability. Now, Foxconn said that it is expecting robust demand for AI-related products and a seasonal pickup also in information and communication technology products. However, it did say that it remained necessary to, quote, monitor the impact of volatile global political and economic situation. Now, in August, the company has reported a revenue of about $29.15 billion. That is up almost 52% from a year ago. Now, that has marked its strongest August revenue on record and the second consecutive month that its monthly revenues have topped $900 billion. Now, Foxconn's upbeat outlook also adds to the growing evidence that AI infrastructure spending does remain a key driver of growth across Asia's tech companies. The company's shares closed about 3% higher in trade on Friday. Meanwhile, over in South Korea, exports so far this year have hit a new annual record even before the year is over. The country clocked in exports of over $700 billion so far as the economy is riding high on booming global demand for AI chips. The country's overall exports hit $709.3 billion last year. And now, Asia's fourth largest economy is on track to reach $1 trillion in annual exports by early December. Now, this would make it the fourth country to hit the milestone after the United States, China, and Germany, according to the Korean Customs Service. Now, semiconductor exports increased by 169% to $281 billion in the Jan to August period. And non-semiconductor exports also rose 18% year-on-year to $412 billion from January to August, supporting overall growth. Keep in mind that South Korea is home to Samsung and SK Hynix, amongst others, who are among the world's leading chip makers. And the automobile exports also reached about $43.6 billion, while petroleum products came in at about $42 billion. And passenger cars, which are South Korea's number two export item, did see, however, overseas shipments falling about 4% from January to August compared to a year earlier. And away from that, on to some news from the world of commodities. Radiant World, a commodity player that's little known outside the world of commodities, but it's grown quickly to become a major player in the iron ore market. That one is facing a slew of legal difficulties that involves some of the biggest financial and mining companies out there. Now, Bloomberg had reported earlier in July that several top commodities firms had moved to cut their ties with the company, which is one of the world's biggest iron ore traders, due to concerns that it had provided false documents to banks to secure finance. Now, the company is being sued in Singapore by a local trade finance firm, as well as Mizuho Bank, and is also facing probes in the United States and Singapore. And Bloomberg's also reported that a unit of Jefferies Financial Group has won a worldwide freezing order against Radiant World and its founder, Pinky Schnarr, according to its sources. Now, the freezing order from UK's High Court applies to Radiant World's Hong Kong parent company, its main Singapore operating entity, as well as the owner, Pinky Schnarr. And Financial Times reports that a Jefferies-linked fund has almost $500 million exposure to the trading company. Along with that, Glencore, one of the world's biggest miners and traders, which has also been a major backer of Radiant World through its growth years, has also taken a provision of about $480 million on its exposure to the company. Money Talk on RTHK Radio 3. Good time then to bring in our experts to analyze all that news that's coming over the weekend and what they're looking out for the week ahead. We've got Andrew Sullivan, founder of Asian Market Sense, joining us as always on this Monday morning, as is Kyle Roda, senior market analyst at Capital.com. Andrew and Kyle, good morning.
2: Good morning.
0: All right. Let's take it off first up with some news that's come in specifically for this region. And yesterday, we had reports coming in on China injecting billions of dollars into the financial sector. There's reports that at least eight financial institutions, which includes ICBC and Agricultural Bank of China, now they would be looking to raise about 360 billion yuan. That's about $54 billion almost in fresh capital. Andrew, I want to start off with this, especially as it concerns our region. What do you think this fresh capital injection into the financial sector indicates for us?
2: Well, I think it kind of indicates that Beijing's trying to do something to stimulate the economy, but it's very difficult. They've got a very high savings rate and very low interest rates. And I think more importantly, there just isn't either the consumer confidence or the company confidence to actually want to borrow money at the moment, which is putting a lot of strain on the banks who've got, you know, historic debts mainly from the property sector.
0: Mm-hmm. Right. And Kyle, what do you think this could mean for the financial sector shares and potentially even the real estate sector shares as it plays out over the next few months and this money flows into the sector?
3: Well, I mean, the issue obviously with China's economy is that it's two-speed and that clearly there are some signs of, or, you know, not even signs, there's significant weakness in households, there's significant weakness in some of those cyclical areas of the economy that, you know, in principle, a little bit of credit growth would hopefully support, especially when it comes to sort of balance sheet recovery in the private sector. You know, the question here is, you know, obviously it's going to add some level of stability and greater confidence in the financial system that there is this sort of support. But when it comes to the sort of the real economy, the issue is whether, to what extent, this is just kind of pushing on a piece of string, and that we're in basically a bit of a liquidity trap, you know, in China, a la, you know, what happened in many parts of the world after the global financial crisis. So this is something that obviously will largely be welcomed because it shows, again, a degree of support is being provided for, you know, at-risk parts of China's financial system. But its real economy impacts, I think, could be quite limited. And I only say that because over the last few years, similar measures have been, you know, quite limited in their impact.
0: Right. Besides what's happened, you know, this announcement that's come in yesterday, we've also had some political developments that are being seen as being quite important in Europe. Andrew, there's been the far right party, which is set for victory in a regional election in Germany. This is the first time that the far right potentially could be coming to power after the First World War. It's significant gauge of what the sentiment of people on the ground is and how that could impact politically in Germany and also policies subsequently.
2: Yeah, I mean, it puts Merz in a difficult situation, but it's actually quite wider than that because many of the opposition parties really don't want to deal with the AfD, which is an interesting position to be in, especially if they have a majority in the Saxony-Anhalt state that they seem to be looking to win. So it'll be very closely watched, and it's not that will then not just impact on Germany, but it could impact on other states within the EU and how they actually react to that, that move and German politics. But it also underlines that, you know, again, Merz's own popularity has dropped to a significant low, which is going to put him and his government.

0: Katie Mayer was out. Yes, I'm talking to Melville City Mayor, Katie Mayer, and that was one of her favourite songs, Tina Turner's The Best. It was, it's been altered to simply The Best, and originally it was just The Best, written by Mike Chapman and Holly Knight, and first given, as I said before, to Bonnie Tyler. But it wasn't that much of a hit for her. The fabulous sax solo was played by Edie Winter. And before she recorded the song, Tina apparently approached the songwriter Holly Knight, and she wanted some changes. She wanted a bridge added, and which Tina Turner felt was missing. And she wanted the key change there as well, which really is very effective. Well, there you are, Katie Mayer. I played that song for you. Don't ask for any more, because I'm not going to play any more now. That's it.
1: Okay.
0: Right. Now, did you have a look at the website? And
1: Yes. The website for the trees.
0: Yes.
1: Local Planning Policy 1.24 Tree Retention on Private Land. And it is under the Melville Talks, one word, .com.au, Local Planning Policy. And if you tap on that link, it should take you to the page where it's got frequently asked questions about the project, what is trees on your land, so looking at medium and large trees with canopy and the community's role in managing those trees, what is an urban forest, what is the city's current tree canopy cover, and how much tree canopy is on private property.
0: Would this run across all of the local government organisations here in Perth?
1: No. Each local government decides on whether it wants to have a tree policy or not on private land.
0: Yeah.
1: It doesn't have to, but there's a little bit of public pressure, and also WALGA has that's the WA Local Government Association, has a model policy, which is a relatively moderate approach to protecting trees on private land.
0: One of our loyal listeners, Joan of Hilton, is listening to you and said, oh, very, very informative lady. Yes, I said, well, that's right, yes. Katie Mayer certainly is, because she's Melville City Mayor, so she knows what you know what you're talking about, don't you?
1: Oh, yes, I do.
0: Yeah. Joan said that in Sydney it's been illegal to chop down any trees on land over there 4 metres high for about 20 or 30 years now. So she says Perth is finally coming of age. Yes, good old slow Perth. But sensitive topic, because people don't, I mean, they love trees and they love the shade, but they can be very messy things, and the roots can be very damaging as well.
1: That's right, exactly. I'm just hoping that this is not going to take the focus off planting more trees on public property. That means verges, which is optional at the moment, and
0: right.
1: The council's thinking about making that compulsory. And trees are now compulsory on commercial verges, commercial land verges. And we need to put more trees on our parks and reserves, and we in fact need to buy some more land for parks and reserves, because some of our suburbs are very deficient in public open space. So the difficulty of relying on canopy on private land is that we're constantly under pressure as an inner city council to increase density. So increasing density means more land is going to be taken up with a house, and so there's going to be less land for planting trees. And even if they have permission to remove a tree, they may not have the opportunity to replant one, because whilst there is the ruling now to have some deep planting zone, a lot of that land, it's because that is not enforced by the state government. It's only a provision in planning. A lot of people just pave the area. They don't put a tree in it. So relying on private land to provide canopy might be actually diverting us off course from doing a proper job with public land and purchasing more space for public open space.
0: This is a difficult, this is difficult.
1: It is a challenge.
0: Yeah, my word it is. Mm. Now, there was something else you were going to mention. Was it to do with stevedoring, or was it somebody falling off a log? No, what was it?
1: No, youth sports scholarship.
0: Youth sports scholarship. Go on then. Let's hear about this.
1: Yes, well, youth sports scholarships, they opened on Monday, 31st of August, for applications. Now, the scholarships support local young athletes who are committed to their sport and striving to achieve their sporting goals. Now, the scholarship recognises their dedication, commitment and achievement while helping reduce the costs associated with training and competition. Now, to qualify for a youth sports scholarship, applicants must demonstrate elite-level performance. This can be validated through a letter or testimony from an elite club or sporting institution or other credible proof of past elite status.
0: Right.
1: So we give them some financial support, complimentary 12-month membership to Leisure Fit Booragoon, Leisure Fit Melville to support their development. So we're very keen to see those applications come in. They do close on Sunday, the 27th of September, so there's not that much time left for those young people to put in their applications for a youth sports scholarship.
0: What sports?
1: A variety of sports.
0: Right.
1: The ones I've seen come through are anything from BMX, bike riding,
0: swimming,
1: athletics, footy. All sorts of things. Any sport where they're demonstrating elite ability, it's open to those people.
0: Right. Katie, thanks very much. I've been talking to Melville City Mayor, Katie Mayor. That's M-A-I-R, Katie Mayor. If you want to contact her at Melville City, please don't. No, of course you're open for comment, aren't you?
1: Oh, yes, of course.
0: Yes,
1: always
0: of course
1: available.
0: Oh, thanks very much. Okay, so we'll talk to you next month?
1: Next month, yes.
0: All right. Thanks very much, Katie. Thank you for listening to us this morning. Very interesting. Trees on private land. Very important indeed. Okay.

Anglican Church of the Resurrection. And I don't know where it is, but you'll be able to find that pretty quickly in Google, I guess. If you'd like further information and bookings, visit the Allegri Chamber Orchestra website. Tickets will be available at the door also. So there it is, a fabulous concert featuring Bach, Van Hal, Mozart, Tchaikovsky, and much, much more. Their concert, 3 o'clock this coming Sunday the 13th at the Swanbourne Anglican Church of the Resurrection. Now, if you have watched any of the Jason Bourne flicks, The Bourne Identity, The Bourne Supremacy, The Bourne Ultimatum, and Jason Bourne, you'll recognize this piece of music by Moby, a very effective, very atmospheric piece of music called Extreme Waves, written by Moby and sung by him and used in all 5 Jason Bourne films. Extreme Waves, it was released in 2000.

Toby and Extreme Ways, producers of the Jason Bourne films, have stated that the song's rhythm, lyrics and energy perfectly match Jason Bourne's character and the film's tone. Extreme Ways, Moby, remains one of the most recognisable musical signatures in modern action cinema. Moby Electronics, a musician very clever indeed, and that's an amazing piece of music because it really does fit the atmosphere of the Jason Bourne films, The Identity, Supremacy, Ultimatum, and Jason Bourne. Gosh, 5 to 9. Here's Johnny Burnett taking us out. Monday's Capital Breakfast, and then it's Lowell Winchcombe.

5 o'clock with Barry Whitrum, the Herman Hermit's original drummer, Mark Edwards, talking to him. 5 o'clock this afternoon. Thanks for your company. John and myself, I wish you all the best. Be good.

0: RTHK, the news at 9 with Wendy Wong. At least five people have died and five more are injured after an Amazon cargo plane overshot the runway at Miami International Airport and crashed into several vehicles. The Boeing 767 had arrived from Puerto Rico. Video showed thick smoke rising from the wreckage. Raid Jadala is Miami's fire chief.
1: What we found was a very complex situation here. As you may have seen or may have heard, the airplane did strike a couple of vehicles that required a couple of victims that were actually trapped in the vehicles. So a complex extrication with our technical rescue teams started to occur. In addition to that, we had a very complex fire, engine compartments that were on fire, including a search and rescue of the pilot and co-pilot that were trapped in this aircraft.
0: More than 170,000 passengers have been left stranded as Indonesia shuttered several airports after days of volcanic activity. Jamie Clark has the details.
2: Mount Anak Krakatoa has been erupting since Friday, producing a fountain of lava and booming sounds that could be heard up to a few hundred kilometers away. The Volcanology Agency warned that two new eruptions were recorded on Sunday. Ash from the volcano was detected in the airspace surrounding Indonesia's main international airport, prompting authorities to suspend operations. That suspension was extended several times. The Transportation Ministry said at least 1,500 flights had been delayed at eight affected airports, with at least 170,000 passengers stranded.
0: U.S. President Donald Trump's two envoys have left Kyiv after talks with Ukraine's President Volodymyr Zelensky. While both sides gave upbeat assessments of the discussions, no breakthrough was announced on ending hostilities with Russia. Earlier, envoy Steve Witkoff said the U.S. hoped to find a diplomatic solution to the conflict now in its fifth year.
3: The president asked Jared and I to come here and to restart conversations, negotiations, because this is so important to him. And at his behest, the behest of the vice president and the secretary of state, Marco Rubio, we came here. And I think we really feel good about what has happened in the conversations in Moscow and now the conversations here.
0: Ukrainian President Volodymyr Zelensky says the war with Russia looks likely to continue into the winter.
4: If the war continues into winter, which is what it looks like for now, we are really counting on a winter package, which I discussed in great detail today with Steve, Jared, and our European partners. We are really counting on such support, both air defense and energy support.
0: Britain's business minister, Jonathan Reynolds, says he'll meet Jaguar Land Rover CEO this week to discuss job cuts at the country's biggest car maker. Sean Kennedy has more.
5: JLR, which employs about 30,000 people in Britain and whose largest plant is in the West Midlands, is owned by India's Tata Motors. It said in a statement it needed to make £1.7 billion, or just over 18 billion Hong Kong dollars, in savings over the next 2 years. The job cuts would be a setback for Prime Minister Andy Burnham, who took office 6 weeks ago and has repeatedly said he wants to re-industrialise Britain. JLR, which also has major sites in central and northern England, has been affected by the fallout from tariffs imposed by US President Donald Trump.
0: Commissioner for Belt and Road Nicholas Ho says an upcoming summit on the country's global infrastructure and economic development initiative will take a deep dive into high-quality cooperation, saying it aligns with the nation's 15-5-year plan. He spoke ahead of the summit to be held on Wednesday and Thursday.
6: We want the conference to be more and more engaging and relevant, not just to the governments or the mega corporation, but relevant to the SMEs, relevant to small or micro companies, so they can begin to understand the opportunities it present and how they can tap into this market.
0: A 10-year-old boy has died after being found unconscious at his home in Happy Valley. Police received a report from the boy's mother around 7 p.m. yesterday, saying the boy collapsed in a room at a flat on Wong Nai Chung Road. Paramedics took him to Rottingi Hospital, where he was later pronounced dead. To weather forecast for today, sunny periods and one or two showers hot during the day. The maximum temperature will be about 32 degrees in the urban areas and a couple of degrees higher in the new territories. Right now, the temperature is 29 degrees Celsius. Relative humidity, 78%. The news from RTHK.
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9: And I'm Mike Robb.
8: On today's program, we'll have a panel of experts to discuss the recently passed law on farmland protection on the mainland. It comes as the nation intensifies efforts to ensure food security amid climate change and geopolitical tensions.
9: After the break, we chat with a marine expert after a swarm of red stingrays was spotted in Taipo last week, prompting residents to watch and try to catch them.
8: And to wrap up the show, we'll look into the Hong Kong Creative Aging Arts Festival that will kick off on Wednesday, bringing together more than 130 senior artists and featuring more than 40 performances, highlighting the healing power of the arts for the elderly.
9: As always, we'd love to hear your thoughts. You can call us at 233-88-266, WhatsApp 6899-8518, email backchat at rthk.hk, or comment on our Facebook page, Backchat on RTHK Radio 3.
8: That's right, and good morning, everyone. Welcome back to Backchat on a lovely Monday. I hope you're having a good Monday so far, and I hope you're having had a good weekend as well. What about you, Mike? How are you doing?
9: Well, I'm doing better now. I had a fever on Saturday, and I spent most of Sunday recovering.
8: Oh, sorry to hear that.
9: So still a bit croaky on the voice, but okay.
8: But glad to have you here with us. Okay, so a new law on farmland protection and quality improvement was passed during the latest session of the Standing Committee of the National People's Congress, which will take effect on 1st of January next year. And we'll look at what it covers and the importance of this law with Einar Tangen, who's a senior fellow at the Center for International Governance Innovation, as well as Professor Xu Yuan, who's an associate professor at the Department of Geography and Resource Management at the Chinese University of Hong Kong. Hello to you both. Thank you for joining us.
10: Hello, Mike. Always a pleasure.
8: Hello.
10: Thanks.
8: Of course. Thanks for joining us today. Einar, let's start with you first. So, you know, the Chinese lawmakers on Friday voted to adopt the new law on farmland protection and quality improvement, and it's going to take effect on January 1st, 2027. What are your thoughts on this, and how important is this law, you know, considering, obviously, with all the geopolitical tensions that's going on, and as well as, you know, climate change?
10: Well, you know, that's the problem, Philip. You know, you have three big shocks that have come. One, you know, you can't control in terms of the weather and things like that. Obviously, global warming playing a big part of that. That is something we can control if we come together. But there is also, because of these wars, there is a fertilizer shock, lots of shortages all around that are going to really hit especially developing countries hard. And then, of course, because of the energy, diesel, which runs everything from, you know, tractors to harvesters to, you know, the trucks that get things to market, have also experienced big increases in costs, once again hitting those who have the least hardest.
8: And what about Professor Xu? What are your thoughts and comments on the new law?
11: Well, this one is very important. It's actually a sequel. It started from about 20 years ago. China tried to maintain a certain number of was farmland. It was 1.8 billion mu. Mm-hmm. It's about it's about 10% of Chinese total land mass. And so that's from there. And they had this Chinese national spatial planning. And so that's also a formula. This one, this new law, is again, so try to not just control the maintain the quantity of the farmland area, but also try to enhance its productivity and quality. So it's very important.
8: Yeah. Well, Einar, just going back to you. So, you know, we all agree that, you know, this law being enacted on January 1st, it's important. But I do want to know how it's going to help, you know, China respond to all of these, you know, global issues and as well as climate change. Can you talk a little bit more about it?
10: Sure. I mean, there's a couple of parts. One, you're locking the land, as Professor Xu said. You're saying, okay, there's going to be no more encroachment. Don't think you're going to build a bunch of houses on agricultural areas and things like that. But there's also two other things really important. One is they're making government officials responsible. They're going to be graded on their ability to increase production and protect the farmland. And then the last part is the use of digital tools, all of these means by which you can monitor crops, make sure that they're getting the right amount of water without overwatering, getting the right amount of fertilizers without putting too much on, seeing exactly what the patterns are. I should also add that there's been great great advancement in terms of seeds, creating seeds that are much more resilient, especially to hot weather and fertilizers, and also, you know, the kind of

0: many terms you hear young people using, and even saying that makes me sound really old. I'm not. But, like, obviously you've got, you know, people saying ghosting.
1: I can't think of any other phrases.
0: But there's, like, okay, fine, I'm old. Gen Z have phrases, we don't always know them. I'm trying to educate you today. There's a new one being called bread zoned. Not friend zoned, but bread zoned. Let me tell the story. Someone says, I'm trying to get with a girl that works at a bakery. So I told her I liked baking and tried to make my own sourdough. Now I have a new hobby and I don't really feel like seeing her later today. She's getting bread zoned.

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0: too. I feel like everybody I know is using AI now. Proof of that is when I open Instagram and it says AI content. I'm like, what on earth? Just post the photo. There is one thing you shouldn't use AI for. I'll explain that for you next.
1: Hey. Here we go. Music is.
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5: Hey, we're all looking for the answer. Nuclear power is the answer, right? I mean, depends on the question. But nations worldwide are pouring money into an atomic renaissance, according to Politico.com, the reason to confront rising temperatures and exploding electricity demand. I want your demand exploding. Take it from me. But climate change showed this summer how those plans could be at risk. Nuclear plants across Europe were forced to halt or curtail generation last month as heat waves and drought plunged river levels to record lows, depriving reactors of cooling water. Bulgaria's sole nuclear plant throttled supply. Romania blew up a rock to keep the water flowing, but was eventually forced to shutter both of its reactors. Hungary narrowly avoided shutting down its only nuclear plant, which provides half the country's electricity, but slashed production by three quarters. In France, a record number of reactors had to halt or cut output. That prompted some governments and companies to question whether their multi-billion euro plans to build new plants should be adjusted to account for the rising threats of climate-related disasters. Welcome to the club. Hungarian Prime Minister Peter Magyar is reconsidering expansion plans, citing a cooling system that he said is unfit to deal with global warming. Romania's energy ministry says in a statement that the country isn't backtracking on its nuclear ambitions, but that events this summer, quote, reinforces the importance of ensuring that future projects are appropriately assessed against the broad range of climate, hydrological, environmental, and energy system conditions, unquote. That'll take some time. The impacts come as nuclear power's popularity is resurging. Wars, data centers, and climate change, paradoxically, are driving the rebound. A coalition of European Union countries wants to boost generation 50% by mid-century. I say we move mid-century to later in the century. In the U.S., the Trump administration aims to quadruple nuclear thing over the same period, in part to account for the explosion, don't let it explode, of energy-intensive infrastructure for AI like data centers. Sounding kind of circular, isn't it? Europe is the fastest warming continent. Congratulations, there'll be a prize. It's particularly exposed to climate risks because many of its reactors were built along inland rivers or depend on cooling ponds that are vulnerable to drought. In Europe, South Asia, and some areas of the U.S., like your Arizona and your Texas, the biggest threats are drought and rising water temperatures. In coastal North America and other parts of Asia, it's hurricanes and typhoons. They can damage power lines, but pfft. And then there's jellyfish, which thrive in warming waters and clogged pumping systems at a French plant last month. We can't supply you with electricity because the jellyfish are clogging our plants. It was the second year in a row it happened on the same day. It's like the jellyfish have calendars. Despite this summer's problems, leaders so far say the promise of nuclear power is too big to abandon. Sounds like me. Hello, welcome to the show.

0: From Santa Monica, California, home of the homeless, I'm Harry Shearer, welcoming you to this edition of the show. And the good news continues with news of the warm. I think I will.
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0: And here's good news for people who want to avoid problems at the Strait of Hormuz. The Panama Canal Authority has implemented its first transit restrictions this year due to severe drought. Like it's a thing. This reduces daily crossings to 34 ships from the usual 36. Not a huge. The measure aims to conserve water resources in the artificial lakes, which supply the interoceanic route and provide potable water to more than half of Panama's population. Guess they want to pot it. The drought is exacerbated by the El Nino phenomenon. It's resulted in a 34% deficit in rainfall over the past months. That shortage has led to a significant increase in the cost of transit for ships. Recent auctions for priority passage have reached multi-million dollar figures. So don't go buying stuff now. The reduction in transit through the Panamax and Neo-Panamax locks is part of a progressive adjustment plan to manage the water levels in the lakes.

You've been listening to Radio Prague's Sunday Music Show profiling the late Hanna Zagorová, 9-time winner of the Golden Nightingale Award. This is Daniela Lazarová saying thanks for joining us today and take care.

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1: Good morning. It's 7 o'clock on Monday, the 7th of September. 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
2: Coming up on today's programme, frantic preparations ahead of Donald Trump's visit to Ireland. Communities in mourning after two children die in separate hit and runs. Germany's far-right AfD set for a big win, and ANC leader Pather Tobin calls for permanent fuel cuts.
3: In business, concerns over retirement as we live longer, and Europe competing with the US in space.
4: And in sport, dramatic win for Great Britain in Ireland at the Walker Cup, and Derry City beat Dundalk to reach the FAI Cup semi-finals.
1: All of that to come between now and nine. First, the 7 o'clock news read by Brian Jennings.
5: The EU and Greenland will sign a joint partnership later today involving a substantial increase in EU funding and investment. The move comes amid heightened geopolitical tensions around the island, following US President Donald Trump's threats to seize the territory by force. From the capital, Nuuk, our Europe editor Tony Connolly.
6: The EU opened an official presence in Greenland 2 years ago, but that was before Donald Trump returned to office and made his designs on the island known. Greenland was part of the EU by virtue of being part of the Kingdom of Denmark, but it formally withdrew in 1985 over its opposition to the common fisheries policy. However, relations have remained close. Today's joint partnership updates an arrangement dating back to 2015, and it will be jointly signed by European Commission President Ursula von der Leyen, Danish Prime Minister Mette Frederiksen, and Greenland's Prime Minister Jens Frederik Nielsen. A significant increase in funding is expected. It will go towards traditional areas such as education and fisheries, but new areas will also be targeted, such as satellite and cable connectivity, hydropower, and critical raw materials. There'll be support too for housing, tourism, and SMEs. Officials say the boost in support is in keeping with the EU's Arctic strategy, an acknowledgement that the retreating ice caps will open up new maritime shipping routes and new competition for access and access to critical raw materials. All sides are also keenly aware that the Trump administration's ambitions, while they may have gone quiet, have not disappeared. Tony Connolly, RTE News, Nuuk.
5: In the United States, at least five people have been killed after an Amazon cargo plane overran a runway while landing at Miami International Airport. The incident occurred after the plane crossed a road, hit several vehicles and burst into flames before coming to a stop in a field. Officials said that five people were also injured in the crash, including three who are in a critical condition. Miami's fire chief is Riyad Jadana.
7: What we found was a very complex situation here. The airplane did strike a couple of vehicles that required a couple of victims that were actually trapped in the vehicles. So a complex extrication with our technical rescue team started to occur. In addition to that, we had a very complex fire engine compartments that were on fire, including a search and rescue of the pilot and co-pilot that were trapped in this aircraft.
5: Preliminary results in state elections in Germany's eastern state of Saxony-Anhalt gives the far-right Alternative for Germany an overwhelming victory over its rivals. The AfD secured 43.8% of the vote, but has fallen short of an outright majority. However, the party says it has won a mandate to govern. The Conservative CDU secured 17.2% of the vote. No far-right party has won control of a German state since World War II. And governing at state level would mean powers over policing, local education and culture. Lead candidate of the AfD, Ulrich Siegmund, described the result as sensational and said they wanted to start governing as soon as possible.
8: We've made history, dear friends. We're taking back our country. We stand together. We stay united. This is the basis on which the first AfD-led government in all of Germany will thrive, here in Saxony-Anhalt and then throughout Germany.
5: Members of the Fianna Fáil parliamentary team will gather in County Offaly today for the party's annual think-in. Speaking ahead of the two-day meeting in Tullamore, the Taoiseach and party leader, Micheál Martin, said the event would focus on easing cost of living pressures, supporting families and households, and protecting jobs. Mr. Martin said there would also be focus on safeguarding the future by investing in our Future Ireland Fund and the Infrastructure, Climate and Nature Fund. Now the weather.
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5: Rain in the west will spread to most areas during the day, heavy at times, with thundery falls possible. Breezy with moderate to fresh and gusty southwesterly winds. Highest temperatures 14 to 19 degrees.
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10: With the traffic and travel news, I'm Hugh Hick. First to Dublin, where there are reports of an incident on the North Quays outside the forecourt, so do take care if you're heading that way. Elsewhere, the South Circular Road southbound is backed up between Cunningham Road and St John's Road Junction. There'll be traffic management outside Prosperous in Kildare at the Quill Dove turnoff from today for the next 3 weeks. And in Cork, there'll be a stop-go system in Kerry Pike near Clonlara between 7am and 7pm today. A reminder that the N61 Roscommon to Athlone Road will have a stop-go system at Ballymurray between 8am and 6pm until the start of October. And finally, in Tipperary, the M8 northbound will be closed between Junction 7 Cashel North and Junction 6 Thurles from 8am to 6pm daily until the middle of October, with diversions in place. And that's the latest traffic and travel news.
2: Hugh, thank you very much for that. Now Ronan Kelly is here with a look at what it says in today's papers.
11: Thanks, Sarah. Boomer asking and copy-pasting. Just two of the phrases that make their way into this morning's papers. Copy-pasting appears in an Examiner article about Taoiseach Micheál Martin and Russian Ambassador Yuri Filatov. Mr. Filatov told News Talk that the Irish government was copy-pasting EU conspiracy theories about Russia trying to attack Germany, and Ireland is not a friendly nation. Micheál Martin replied that the Russian ambassador was in no position to lecture anyone, given the losses of hundreds of thousands of young men and women in a war that Russia started. Micheál Martin's government colleague, Taoiseach Simon Harris, makes the front page of the Mail. He's echoing Leo Varadkar and praising those who get up early in the morning. The paper says he'll tell a breakfast meeting with small business owners that in the forthcoming budget, those who get up early in the morning and go to work will feel the benefit. While in the next paragraph, the Mail has Public Expenditure Minister Jack Chambers saying that there'll have to be cuts to HSE services if it's to stay within its budget. One woman who may be able to help is Frances Connolly from Northern Ireland. According to The Star, she won €130 million in the lottery 7 years ago, but she's already given away half of it. She says it's in people's nature to share when they've got enough. That story also appears in the Irish News, which on its front page has another money story, this one about influencers. Sophie Clark writes that some Northern Ireland restaurants are being charged by influencers for positive reviews. The prices they're being quoted are up to €2,000 per review. And Simon Briggs is writing The Independent about influencers at the US Tennis Open. There were so many of them and they were making so much noise filming each other in the stands that umpires had to ask them to sit down and just watch the tennis. Back to government, and Justice Minister Jim O'Callaghan is in several articles this morning. One relates to the ongoing strike by solicitors. Mary Carolyn in The Times says solicitors are digging in the dispute over legal fees, and thousands of criminal cases have been adjourned as a result. The Star quotes Jim O'Callaghan saying that the criminal courts are running effectively. The paper quotes one solicitor saying this is simply nonsense, referring to the fact that a large number of defendants didn't appear for their hearings on Friday. The Mirror says that one judge issued 25 bench warrants in under 2 hours. And the front page of the Examiner has Jim O'Callaghan bringing in new reforms to citizenship rules for immigrants. The paper says new citizens will have to be able to speak Irish, English...

But amen, I have survived, if nothing else. Is it a sin to live in the past if the present does not wish you living? Born into the slaughter and still here. Born underneath a bridge of bullets and still here. Born during a season's slow parade for the fallen and still here. Come morning, the house will smell of whoever the night took, howling into its jaws. The shirt logged with the stale sweat of a summer's run. Cocoa butter spread thick over spring-kissed skin. The hot leather seats of a Sunday Cadillac. We will tear branches from the poplar's neck and dress our hair in the leaves. We will eat until we are full and then run to a new table. Some I love dance in celebration of living. Some I love dance in celebration of someone who no longer is. The river swells with songs I hear my people sang to get free. So I name the river mine. The wind blows cotton from somewhere south of where my father's father was a boy once. So I name the wind mine. I throw coins into a jukebox, and this is how we pull skin over the face of a drum now. My mouth grew clogged with the dead. So I'm giving the ghosts back to their bodies. I am playing this music loud in the graveyard of wilted youth and watching the dirt dance. Praise now. Praise that which will not take us from each other. Praise the dreams where I'm not pulling my friends from the water. Praise the fathers who will watch their sons become fathers. Praise the mothers who are still here singing a sweet song. Praise the glorious melting of the horizon and the promise of another to arrive in its place. Praise the untethered sun, how it paints the sky red. Praise the red that is no blood of ours, no blood of anyone who carried us here. The skin of the undressed apple, baked into sweetness. The lipstick strong enough to stain even the blackest cheeks. Praise the red that reminds us another living day has passed. The children, where I'm from, name every storm after someone they have loved, so that it might be gentle with the fields when it passes through. Might spare their braids, their afros piled high and heaven-bound. The rain may lick their wounds, or they may turn their mouths heavenward and taste the sweetest tea, passed down from a corner of the promised land, where they play spades and crack jokes across the table. They give their teeth over to the sweet rot of joy, swim in what the flood leaves, emerge holy, unkillable. Lightning falls down in a forest. Thunder claps loud like a Sunday choir, hums low with the gospel. Once, a flock of birds shook themselves free from a funeral. The tree trembled. I gathered those discarded leaves and built the promised land here tonight. I have opened the door wide. I have made enough room for all of us to sit. Here's how I imagine love. Somewhere it is always spring. Your favorite flower crawls slow from the earth, eager to explode from your closed fist. Somewhere steam rises from a cup in a diner, where everyone knows your face. Somewhere they will miss you on the day you don't come back. Name things after what your shadow leaves. Whisper your name in a prayer, and everything outside will bloom. In a land built from slaughter, I will lay with you in the dirt, and we will try to forget that there was once a war here, where one brother held a knife to the throat of his brother. The moonlight then, perhaps, kissing the blade and shining in both of the men's frightened faces. Funny, the weapon.
how it becomes who brought us into this world before it considers taking us out of it. I will lay with you and we will name the white shapes crawling across the endless blue, the clouds eager to be whittled down to the fondest memory of the most desperate hearts, the girl in the bright dress and the dog charging to her side, the mother who puts her hands on the girl's small shoulders, the wings that grow out of both of their backs before they are blown away to another sky. The reason black people love the blues is the way a good song can conjure and undress the devil.

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11: Hold on, miss. 2055? 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
19: Long queues now heading down Woodford Green on the Chigwell Road. The A113, an accident blocking the eastbound carriage road in Snakes Lane East and Gaines Hill Road. And queues in Twickenham on the A316 Twickenham Avenue due to breakdown, closing a lane there around Twickenham Bridge. It's queuing in Colliers Wood, an accident still partially blocking the A236 Christchurch Road around the A24. And a half an hour travel time now heading north over Battersea Bridge. Asra is heading out of Stansted on the M11 southbound from this morning's accident, just south of Junction 8 for Bishop Stortford.
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Caught me out. Caught me out. Why? Because I was singing around the kitchen table. That's Nana Mouskouri with her version of Dolly Parton's Love is Like a Butterfly. Before that, we heard a tune by Black Country New Road called Happy Birthday. And that goes out to, yeah, you've guessed it, anybody who's got a birthday this year. That goes out to you all. Black Country New Road. Zach Thompson before that with Tomorrow and Tomorrow. And Dadawa with Zion Land. It's Morning Glory here on Soho Radio on this Monday morning. Recovering from the weekend, getting yourself going for the new week. What did you do? I walked, I talked, I sang, I danced, I ate, I slept. All the usual things, really, but it was good.

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8: Still queuing through Woodford Green, Ashford East on the Chigwell Road, an accident blocking the carriageway from Snakes Lane East towards Gaines Hill Road, and queues around Redbridge, Ashford North on the North Circular. A broken down lorry has closed Lane 1, just part of the A12 and the Redbridge roundabout. Still queuing in Colliers Wood, an accident partially blocking the A236 Christchurch Road around the A24. And Longers again southbound on the M11, an accident still closing a lane just south of Junction 8 for Bishop Stortford, with severe delays now on the Central Line due to a signalling problem at Liverpool Street.

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0: Welcome to Heritage Moments. I'm Roger Pike. Prior to 1951, the only way to link up with the town of Buckens was by train. In July of that year, work began on the Buckens Highway. The first sod was turned by the MHA for the district, the Honorable E.S. Spencer, and the new highway would open up the isolated mining town and truly improve access to the interior of central Newfoundland. While the highway remains, the train is long gone. But that year was 1951, and it is a part of our heritage. This has been another Heritage Moment.
1: Say goodbye to summer. 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The excitement moves to Church Road Park from 1 to 4:30 p.m. Enjoy live entertainment, games, bouncy castles, and giveaways. 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We will see you there.
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0: memorial in loving memory of Mr. Fabian Emmanuel Walters, a.k.a. brother of No. 5 Cassada Gardens, who departed this life on September 6, 2023, 3 years ago. We miss you so much that every day we mention your beautiful name. Sleep on, Fabian, sleep on. Until that glorious morn, you will always be remembered by your loving partner, Laurel Humphreys, children and grandchildren. May your sweet soul rest in eternal peace and rise in glory.
1: The rain poured, the umbrella broke, and she transitioned peacefully. Today we announce the passing of our mother, Mona Joseph of All Saints Village, who left this earthly world on Saturday, 8th August 2026. She was the daughter of Hezekiah and Ruth Joseph, Nee Tong, both deceased. She was the mother of Colette Graham, deceased, Sandra Teacher G. Graham Harrigan, Kenroy Rugsteel Graham, Cheryl Sheba Richards, Devry Lion King Lawrence, and Donnelly Angie Nolan. Her son-in-law, Denroy Milo Harrigan, and daughters-in-law, Erica Baba Hickson Lawrence and Kerry Ann Graham. She was the grandmother of Kwansia Jamor, Joshiba, Alicia, Cameron, who resides in Canada, Deshaun, deceased, Brandon and Leroy in Dominica, Marlon, Radamel, Nishona, and Kaylin, Asima, Kevila, Kevia, and Storm. Mona had 5 great-grandchildren. Siblings who predeceased her are Jerome Pompey Joseph of Tortola, Elderfield Joseph and Stanford Galang Joseph of All Saints. Her remaining siblings are Claudie, Linda, Harold, Bridget, and Pernell Roxy Joseph. Nieces and nephews, Amin Diaz and Deborah Carr, deceased. Gavin, Lurvy, Rickson, Olson, and Cody Joseph. Marvin Williams, Randy, Leroy, and Denroy Percival. Kenyatta, Lennox, and O'Shane Joseph, and Alicia Joseph Edwards. DeAndre, Larry, Tannis, and Naisha Joseph. Delia Roberts and Tahai Knowles. Kanika Turner David. Andrea and Stacey Joseph Willa. Nadine and Solon Joseph. Vinette, Jerome Jr., and Deria Joseph resided in Tortola and their respective children. The late Cora Frederick and children and grandchildren of St. Croix. Her cousins include Ilma Daniel and children of the late Melanie Williams of All Saints, Sandra Joseph of Longford, and Cynthia Parker and their children. Also left to mourn are her great-aunt, Lydia Merchant Thomas, and her children. The children of her late uncle Sidney Samuel and their respective children. The children and grandchildren of the late Millicent Ashby Joseph of Freeman's Village. The family of the late Samuel Sam Joseph and Linroy Zero Joseph of Bethesda and their children. The children of the late Charlie Bamway Joseph of All Saints and his children. The children of the late Gwen Tong and their children. Alan Baptist, Maud and Julie Joseph of All Saints. The Kings and Jay Spencer of All Saints and their children. The Josephs of Bethesda, the Tongues of Jennings, Crabhill, Earlings, Oldwood and Bethesda. The Colburns, Gregories and Purcells of All Saints. Mona's adopted children were Mrs. Takesha Richardson, Latifa Lala Tong and Dana Barnes and their children. She will be missed by the management and staff of ACB Caribbean and the management and staff of Jake's Cleaning Services. Her friends at Bend Down, especially her childhood friend Haya, the children of the late Mary Duduka, especially Teacher Nolder and her niece Danny Thomas White, her friends from Revelers Mass Troop, especially Wanga Martin and Senti, the entire All Saints community and those in the diaspora. There are many more family and friends, too numerous to be mentioned. Heartfelt gratitude is expressed to Dr. Raymond Dowood for the genuine care he gave her and the many calls he made checking on her well-being. We also say thank you to our cousin Beverly, Bev Allen, for her assistance rendered during our mom's brief illness. The homegoing service for the late Mona Joseph will take place on September 14th, 2026, 2 p.m. at All Saints Anglican Church. Interment will be in the churchyard cemetery. May her sweet, humble, determined soul rest in eternal peace.
2: The family announces the passing in New York of Ruby E. Thomas on the 6th of August, 2026. She formerly resided at Warren Road, Otters, Antigua. Ruby was predeceased by her parents, William and Mary Jane Thomas, and 11 siblings, Eva, Edna, Candelaria, known as Gertie, and Mary Armstrong, known as Sister. James, known as Sato, William as Willie, Malcolm, Ishmael, Baby, Bienvenido, and Ernesto, all of the Dominican Republic, mourning her other siblings, Emilia, Juliana, Zaida, Miguelina, and their families of the Dominican Republic, Charles in Florida, Angel and Ruben, and all their families in the Dominican Republic. Her niece, Anita Armstrong, family friend, Johnson and Maria Brown of Warren Road, Ellis Southwell, and family of Bath Lodge Heights. Ruby had many relatives and friends too numerous to mention. The funeral service for the late Ruby Thomas will take place on Monday, the 7th of September, 2026, at the Holy Family Roman Catholic Cathedral at Michael's Mount at 10 o'clock in the morning. Tributes will begin at 9:45. Interment will be at the St. John's Public Cemetery. May her soul rest in peace and rise in glory.
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6: 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God bless you.

0: Control of the chamber is no longer a given for either party. You've got the national environment being more Democrat-friendly, and it's also the advantage of strong Democratic nominees raising a lot of money. You've got third-party candidates on the ballot that could earn enough votes from people who don't like either party.
1: So what should people be focused on in the run-up to Election Day?
0: There are two M's I want you to consider: money and the message. On the money front, Democratic candidates are raising more in key competitive races, while you've got Republican Party groups and Trump's super PAC MAGA Inc. that have more money in the bank. But it remains to be seen if they actually spend all of that money before it's too late to make a difference, or if they spend much at all. Then you've got message. Republicans are holding an unprecedented midterm convention in Dallas this week, where they're trying to rally a flagging base and convince independents to give them another chance. Democrats are in the competitive place they are because of nominees whose message is partially about how the Democratic Party isn't that great either.
1: That is NPR's Stephen Fowler. Stephen, thank you.
0: Thank you.
2: Let's dive a little deeper with veteran elections analyst Charlie Cook. He's the founder of the nonpartisan Cook Political Report, and he writes a column for the National Journal. Charlie, good morning and welcome back to the program.
3: Good morning, Layla.
2: So in your latest column, you lay out three likely outcomes for Republicans: bad, really bad, and truly horrible. So suffice to say, no good options there. You predict the most likely outcome is, quote, really bad. What does that look like in terms of losing seats?
3: Really bad would be Republicans losing four or five, with four being the number that would tip the Senate over into Democratic hands, and maybe 26 to 35 or so House seats. And 26 is the world post-World War II average is 4 and 26 in the House. There are real reasons why this shouldn't be this bad for Republicans, and we didn't think it was. But just in the last couple of months, it's been moving towards what was the probably worst case scenario before, now is sort of right, almost average. But this is normal for presidents, but now it's starting to look worse than normal.
2: So normal when the president is from the party, so it's a Republican president. But what has – you said we didn't expect this a few months ago. What has changed? What's different now?
3: You've got some places that haven't voted Democrat since Moby Dick was a guppy. And that where Democrats are really overperforming. I mean, places like Iowa and Senate and Governor, Ohio – Senate and Governor, Texas, Senate and Governor, and that's actually the interesting thing. Alaska with Senate, where Democrats are doing better than you'd think in some places where they normally do horribly, but Democrats are also struggling a little bit in places like Maine and Michigan and maybe Minnesota, places that should be easier for them.
2: So it's not really a given for either party.
3: The question is just sort of, and I'd try to avoid the term control because arguably right now nobody has control of the House, but majority, whether the majority tips over. But it's a matter of like how many seats will Democrats get. And it's really unlikely that it's going to be less, there'll be less than three seats and that the House won't tip over. That's very, very, very unlikely. With the Senate being the big one. But, for 6-8 months ago, it would seem silly to say that Democrats might take the Senate. But today, you're just looking at basically dead even races in a bunch of red states that it shouldn't be. Now, we'll wake up with surprises the morning after the election. The question is how many and where will they be?
2: How much of this is about policies that hurt people's pocketbooks? So I'm thinking of tariffs, the Iran war that's led to high gas prices.
3: I think it's midterm elections are sort of time for a change or stay the course. And whether it's the war in Iran, whether it's inflation, and with that, fuel costs, fertilizer, food, all these things, and part of what's happening is that people in the heart of President Trump's base, a guy with a pickup truck that gets 20 miles a gallon, and it takes $100 to refill it. I mean, this is a core constituency, and they, I don't know that many of them are going to actually vote Democratic, but I tell you what, they sure as heck may not show up and vote at all, which is that would be a bad thing for Republicans up and down the ticket. So Republicans, it's a turnout challenge. For Democrats, it's not, because their people, they are motivated. They really are. I mean, whether they were in 2024 or not, they are now.
2: What is motivating them?
3: Okay, no civics teacher is going to say this, but the most powerful emotion in politics is hate. And when people in one party truly hate the leader of the other party, that's a big motivator to turn out. And it was true when Biden, when Obama was president, it was true when Biden was president, it's true when Trump's president.
2: That's Charlie Cook of the Cook Political Report. Thank you, Charlie, for your time and your insights.
3: Thanks, Layla.
1: For the first time, genetically modified pig kidneys have kept patients alive long enough to receive human organ transplants. NPR's Rob Stein reports.
4: Tim Andrews' kidneys had failed, and despite dialysis, his doctors told him he'd probably die before he could get a transplant.
5: And as it went on, I got sicker and sicker, and I was told, it could be less than a year now, so get your paperwork ready and all that stuff. Well, that's the end, right? There's no options.
4: But then Andrews, who lives in New Hampshire, heard that surgeons in Boston were testing pig kidneys that had been genetically modified to work in people to help alleviate the shortage of organs. So he volunteered for the research, even though he figured it may not help him much.
5: I thought, well, if I can do something for humanity on my way out, why not? I'm gonna die anyways.
4: So the 66-year-old got a modified pig kidney in January of 2025 and almost immediately felt much better.
5: I could walk around. I wasn't tied to a machine. I wasn't dead tired. So for me, it was beautiful.
4: But after about 9 months, the pig kidney, which Andrews nicknamed Wilma, failed.
5: Then they removed Wilma, and I went back on dialysis, and I almost instantly became sick again.
4: Andrews thought he had reached the end, but 3 months later, his doctors found a human kidney for him, and he's been feeling great again since getting it last year.
5: I swim, I ride my bike, I enjoy life. Awesome, it's fantastic. She saved my life. She was the bridge so that I didn't die, so I got to the human kidney.
4: eGenesis, the biotech company developing the pig organs, says another patient was kept alive with a pig kidney long enough to get a human kidney, too. Dr. Mohammed Mohyuddin of the University of Maryland studies transplanting animal organs into people. He wasn't involved in the research, but he says it's encouraging.
6: While we are working toward using these organs as destination therapy, the immediate need is to provide enough survival of the patient so they can get a chance to get a human organ. And that's exactly what has happened in these patients.
4: Now, the biotech company says much more testing is needed, but hopes to make the genetically modified pig kidneys widely available within about 4 years. Rob Stein, NPR News.

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1: 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Good morning. I'm Samson Alba. Thanks so much for joining me on this Labor Day holiday. Coming up on Morning Edition, Germany's AfD failed in its bid to become the first far-right party to lead a German state government since World War II, but just barely. More details in about 2 minutes right here on WKSU IdeaStream Public Media. 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

More music to get you moving your feet while you're waiting for the eggs to cook or whatever you're up to. Maybe the getting the tea and the coffee boiling. It's Nathaniel Ratliff and the Night Sweats on WUMB. Say It Louder. Jeff Black before that, Same Old River, his rendition, his version, the version that Sam Bush had recorded, I think, came out earlier. But that's from Jeff's B-Sides and Confessions Volume 1 album. He is just a musical storyteller's musical storyteller. If you're on a long drive by yourself, pop a Jeff Black CD into the, well, if you have a CD player, and it's going to take a three-hour drive will feel like 15 minutes, like you've got a buddy in the car that you're talking to. That's a lot of Jeff Black. And Renee Fleming with Bela Fleck from the release of earlier this year, The Fiddle and the Drum, the Ola Bell Reed song, My Epitaph, here at WUMB. I'm Perry in for Brendan Hogan. He's back tomorrow morning. Happy Labor Day to you. I hope you're getting the day off. But if you are working this morning, today, well, we have something in common, but thank you for being there. We appreciate you being there. Jesse Winchester from 1974 on the way, as well as Warren Haynes from a collection of songs that just didn't work for his projects, and then he found that they would be a good match for the band Railroad Earth, so they did a record together. We'll check into that in a little bit. And thank you for your support of the station. 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A station like this is not here without you. It's time for our morning reflection, and this is just such a kind of an upbeat, positive, encouraging song, a piece of music, and that's kind of what the morning reflection is all about. Happy birthday to the late Charles Hardin, Buddy Holly, on WUMB.

0: morning, Miranda.
1: How are you this morning, Si?
0: Well, I'm 72 years old, and I'm feeling kind of happy.
1: Have you heard about the new dance that's going around, Si?
0: No. Tell me about it, because I can't hear a thing without my glasses.
1: Say, it's a hit step, but it's a slick step, and it's called a Hoosier Hop.
0: That's so?
1: It's high school kids in everything.
0: They can grown-up folks get onto the swing.
1: Nowadays, this kind of thing just never going to stop.
0: How

Blessed are the undefiled in the way, who walk in the law of the Lord. Blessed are they that keep his testimonies and that seek him with a whole heart. They also do no iniquity, they walk in his ways. Thou hast commanded us to keep thy precepts diligently. O that my ways were directed to keep thy statutes! Then shall I not be ashamed when I have respect unto all thy commandments. I will praise thee with uprightness of heart, when I shall have learned thy righteous judgments. I will keep thy statutes, O forsake me not utterly. Wherewithal shall a young man cleanse his way? By taking heed thereto according to thy word. With my whole heart have I sought thee. O let me not wander from thy commandments. Thy word have I hid in mine heart, that I might not sin against thee. Blessed art thou, O Lord, teach me thy statutes. With my lips have I declared all the judgments of thy mouth. I have rejoiced in the way of thy testimonies, as much as in all riches. I will meditate in thy precepts, and have respect unto thy ways. I will delight myself in thy statutes, I will not forget thy word. Deal bountifully with thy servant, that I may live and keep thy word. Open thou mine eyes, that I may behold wondrous things out of thy law. I am a stranger in the earth, hide not thy commandments from me. My soul breaketh for the longing that it hath unto thy judgments at all times. Thou hast rebuked the proud that are cursed, which do err from thy commandments. Remove from me reproach and contempt, for I have kept thy testimonies. Princes also did sit and speak against me, but thy servant did meditate in thy statutes. Thy testimonies also are my delight and my counselors. My soul cleaveth unto the dust, quicken thou me according to thy word. I have declared my ways, and thou heardest me. Teach me thy statutes. Make me to understand the way of thy precepts, so shall I talk of thy wondrous works. My soul melteth for heaviness. Strengthen thou me according to thy word. Remove from me the way of lying, and grant me thy law graciously. I have chosen the way of truth. Thy judgments have I laid before me. I have stuck unto thy testimonies. O Lord, put me not to shame. I will run the way of thy commandments when thou shalt enlarge my heart. Teach me, O Lord, the way of thy statutes, and I shall keep it unto the end. Give me understanding, and I shall keep thy law. Yea, I shall observe it with my whole heart. Make me to go in the path of thy commandments, for therein do I delight. Incline my heart unto thy testimonies, and not to covetousness. Turn away mine eyes from beholding vanity, and quicken thou me in thy way. Establish thy word unto thy servant, who is devoted to thy fear. Turn away my reproach, which I fear, for thy judgments are good. Behold, I have longed after thy precepts. Quicken me in thy righteousness. Psalm 119, verses 1 to 40.

0: But he's now the president of Colombia.
1: Abelardo de la Espriella won a narrow victory earlier this year and earned his nickname for his tough-on-crime message. But before that, he was a lawyer to some pretty controversial figures, says Paul Berg.
2: As a criminal defense attorney, he represented many top drug traffickers and money launderers, including those who have been prosecuted in the U.S., like Alex Saab, or including convicted and jailed in the U.S., like Salvatore Mancuso.
1: Secretary Rubio will be meeting the new Colombian leader, and he'll visit other like-minded leaders in Ecuador and Peru this week. In a statement announcing the trip, officials said Rubio will talk about enhanced cooperation in the, quote, shared fight against narco-terrorism, which threatens our hemisphere. The former Defense Department official, Jana Nelson, says Rubio will find the region more aligned on fighting the drug trade.
3: On the security side, they all see eye to eye. They're all what we call in Latin America mano dura proponents. They take a very strong stance against organized crime and sometimes in violation of human rights.
1: And they're taking a more military-first approach to tackling drug trafficking, more in line with the Trump administration. Michelle Kellerman, NPR News, the State Department.

0: This is NPR News.
1: This is IdeaStream Public Media. Good morning. I'm Samson Auble. Thanks so much for tuning in to Morning Edition here. Hope you had a great weekend. Hopefully you're still enjoying the extended weekend. Happy Labor Day. Coming up on Morning Edition, copper peptides are among the biggest viral trends on social media. Does evidence support using them for firmer skin, wound healing, and other anti-aging effects? We will find out in about 2 minutes here on WKSU IdeaStream Public Media, where support comes from listeners like you, and also from
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1: Well, traffic significantly reduced because of the holiday. Plenty of people off of work, off of school, looking through the cameras around the region. It's kind of hard to find any cars on the road right now. No reported accidents. Road conditions are clear. So if you are out and about this morning, you're not running into any issues. The forecast also clear, sunny today, a high that could reach 79 degrees. Overnight, we've got mostly clear skies. Temperatures continue to drop further and further overnight. We're looking at an overnight low in the mid-50s. And then tomorrow on Tuesday, mostly sunny, a high of 83 degrees. We have some temperatures around the mid-50s currently. New Philadelphia, 55 degrees. Norwalk, 54 degrees. It seems to be a little warmer closer to the lake. Right now, 63 degrees in Cleveland. 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
0: This is Morning Edition from NPR News. I'm Michelle Martin.
4: And I'm Leila Faldel. On social media, people are smearing electric blue tinctures on their face. Some are even injecting them. These copper peptides are supposed to deliver flawless skin and better hair. NPR's Will Stone reports on the evidence.
5: 50 years ago, before it was a beauty peptide and the subject of looks-maxing content, GHK copper was a new discovery. A chemist named Lauren Pickard had isolated it from human blood and noticed that levels decline as people age.
6: It's a naturally occurring peptide.
5: That's Dr. Warren Ladigas, a professor at the University of Washington School of Medicine in Seattle. He collaborated with Lauren Pickard, who died several years ago.
6: The aspect that Lauren was pursuing was the skin. He developed this anti-aging skin cream.
5: Because GHK binds to copper, it's often called copper peptides. He says it stimulates collagen production and other compounds in skin remodeling, triggers the growth of new blood vessels, and has anti-inflammatory effects.
6: GHK copper, when given to mice, stimulates a number of pathways that are associated with aging.
5: Ladigas says his experiments also indicate GHK can help with symptoms of Alzheimer's. But all this comes from animal studies. The human evidence is mostly on skin health and, to a lesser extent, on wound healing and hair growth. These trials are small and funded by the cosmetic industry, and they show copper peptides applied as a cream or serum improves thickness and elasticity, decreases wrinkles, and delivers other benefits for damaged skin. Dr. David Goldberg is director of cosmetic dermatology for the Schweiger Dermatology Group.
7: The science behind this is very solid.
5: He puts GHK in the same general category as topicals, with vitamin C and antioxidants.
7: the topical GHK copper products definitely work.
5: But many people aren't simply putting it on their face. Increasingly, they're injecting it. There are no published human studies proving this is safe or effective. Goldberg says it's possible there are added benefits, but
7: I'm going to not sleep well at night until the human studies are actually done. Do I suggest to patients that they get injected with these peptides? The answer is no.
5: Like many wellness peptides, GHK copper is not an approved drug. Technically, compounding pharmacies aren't allowed to make the injectable form. But that has not curbed consumer appetite.
8: I definitely think we're hearing more and more about the injections.
5: Dr. Marissa Garshick is at MDCS Dermatology.
8: This is a classic situation where sometimes the marketing outpaces the science.
5: Experts say generally GHK copper is quite safe. If you inject it, though, there are more risks, like overloading your system with copper or triggering a dangerous immune reaction. A big concern is that many are now buying copper peptides on the gray market. Eric Marks is a doctor of nursing practice and runs a wellness clinic in the Seattle area called Vitality.

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2: On your NPR station, WKSU IdeaStream Public Media. Good morning, I'm Samson Auble. Thanks so much for tuning in. Unions are trying to figure out where they stand on artificial intelligence. While some focus on greater worker protections, building trades unions are already reaping benefits from the data center boom. More details in about 2 minutes.

with a voice that is really sweeter than a vesper bell. Spend a night out in Mexicana when you leave old Louisiana. Cavalier and old Rusticana would drink good wine. Should you meet a little dancing Eva, just look at her

0: email, trying to send message, that isn't open. So don't think that if a police officer meets you at the traffic light with your phone and asks what you're doing, don't try to make up an excuse as if you were making a call, checking the GPS, or you were checking your message. It is still an offense. Okay? The danger of driving when using a mobile device or a cell phone is so great. There are so many things that can happen. That can happen when you're distracted when driving. And if you get distracted and you get into an accident, depends on the circumstances of the accident, you can get charged with either careless or reckless driving. And when you get charged for careless or reckless driving, the minimum fine you may get for one of these charges is $1,000. And the maximum fine you may get for one of these charges, especially dangerous driving, is up to $5,000. So we continue to advise our drivers, keep the cell phone out of hand while you're driving. It is not that important. It's important for you to be driving and having a conversation on the phone. If you think it's that important, pull over on the side of the road. Pull off somewhere where it's safe so traffic can continue to flow. Keep the phone out of your hand while driving. Apart from the use of cell phone, we have to continue to advise drivers to try their best to maintain that distance from the vehicle in front of them at all times, because you're not maintaining that distance with from the vehicle in front of you and you're getting distracted. It's definitely a recipe for an accident. Also, seatbelt is very important. Remember, the use of seatbelt is a must, and it is also carries a fine of $500. And try your best to stay within the speed limits of our road. We do have a lot of reports of persons misusing some of our roads, especially late in the night when they figure that no other vehicles on the road. And it's only a matter of time before somebody's going to get seriously hurt. If you want to speed, there's a speedway at North Sound Racetrack. It's very safe for you to do it there, don't do it on the government road. Remember to stay within the speed limit of our road, as I said. The highest speed limit in Nantinga and Barbuda is only 40 miles per hour. And that is only when you're driving in a less developed area. Remember, school is back in session today. So when you're driving in school zone, please pay attention. Stay 100% focused local for school children crossing the road. I want to advise our drivers when they're driving in any school zone and they meet those crossing guards doing their job, try their best to adhere to the crossing guard signals. If you see a crossing guard in the road, it simply means they're assisting somebody to cross. Don't try bully or try force your way through a crossing guard signal. You don't want to find yourself in a situation where you're going to hit somebody's child and you're going to find yourself in some serious hot water. So look out for those crossing guards in the school zones. If you're carrying the children to school, try your best to drop your child as close as possible to a crossing guard so the crossing guard can drop them to the school, and try your best not to park your vehicle in any area that can cause any traffic congestion in a school zone. It's always a case when it comes this time of the year, when forces taking the children to school, and we find you driving in a school zone, there's always be a lot of traffic congestion. We're advised parents also, when they're taking their children to school, try to make sure that their child is very much prepared before you reach to the school, so that when you get there, you will not have to waste any time in traffic, have to give your child their bag, their money, or whatever. Give them their last kiss and the last hug before you leave home, so by the time you get to the school, they can just jump out and move. Make sure that they're prepared to when you get there. Okay? So, today we're going to kind of advise drivers to try their best to prevent themselves from any form of traffic contravention. To stay focused, 100% focused. Get to your to and from your destination safe without any form of traffic mishaps. Okay? And always remember, traffic tip is always brought to you by Ebay Insurance, a good friend on the Erica Street.
1: Thank you so much, Corporal Sutherland. Thank you for your updates and your information. We'll chat with you tomorrow. Have a great day.
0: Thank you very much, Sharon.
1: You're most welcome. Before we go for the break, I realized that I did not give you the APU electricity maintenance for today, 8:30 to 11:45 St. John's in the vicinity of Electric Avenue and Friendship Circle, from 8:30 to 2 p.m. Liberta in the vicinity of Galleon Baptist Church, and from 10:30 to 2:45 sections of Golden Grove, Nut Grove, and Grace Hill. And the payment center is going to be at Caribbean Cinemas from 9 to 1. We're going to take a quick break and we'll be right back with Mr. John Mossington.
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0: Thank you for staying with us. You're listening to Observer EM on 91.1 FM on the 6th of September, 9 years ago. Barbuda experienced a catastrophic Category 5 hurricane, which caused more than US$220 million in damage to homes and infrastructure on the island of Barbuda. It also left a path of extreme environmental destruction on the island. Joining us this morning is educator and activist Mr. John Mossington. Good morning, Mr. Mossington. Thank you for joining us.
1: Good morning, Sharon, and good morning to your listening audience out there. Are you hearing me well?
0: Yes, I am. Thank you for being with us this morning. Mr. Mossington, looking back...
1: My pleasure.
0: You're most welcome. Looking back 9 years since Irma, how has Barbuda's unique ecosystem and coastal resilience adapted? And what major environmental vulnerabilities need urgent attention?
1: That's a very good question. And I would like to say that I'm not looking just at 9 years. I'm looking as far back as 1995. When our first Category 5 Hurricane Lewis struck Barbuda, and using that to add context. Now, what I'm going to say is very blunt and direct, and there's reason why I'm saying it that way. The ecosystems that make up Barbuda, I'm glad to use the term ecosystem, because these are the layman will call nature, natural things that protect Barbuda. They can function very well and adapt to storms, hurricanes, and that sort of thing. That's what they're built for. And that's why they protect us. And that's why wetlands and these other types of ecosystems are important in terms of allowing them to function the way that they were designed to function. The unfortunate reality is that today, 9 years later, we are worse off in Barbuda than in 2017. So in terms of resilience and adaptation and so on, yes, if our ecosystems were allowed to do what they were built to do naturally, we would be fine. But unfortunately, the unfortunate fact is that they have not been allowed to do so.

0: than 9 years ago.
1: For an educational and community development standpoint, how have our younger generations processed this nine-year journey of recovery and adaptation? Are they even paying attention?
0: Our younger generation, they are seeing what is happening. And the positive thing about our younger generation is that quite a lot of them, as Barbudans, they are tuned to the natural environment around them. Because as Barbudans, the culture that we have, we live with our environment. We use our environment. We go camping, we go fishing, we know how to survive. And that segment of our population, they're watching and they're seeing. But the unfortunate thing is that these young people now, they're being confronted with pressures that they ought not really to be confronted with. You have the migrant workers coming in, the pressure of different cultures, the cultures which support brothels operating in daylight hours and drinking and partying and loud music, and the culture of seeing what they hold dear in terms of the coastal areas and so on, that being totally destroyed. The culture and the incidents of outsiders coming in and fishing on our reefs in a manner which is destructive. So unfortunately, our younger generation are under pressure. They're being essentially crowded out and replaced, overwhelmed by this foreign culture, this foreign vision, which is our thing. So the outlook is not very good, and the young people are feeling it. They know very well what is happening to them, and it's very unfortunate because they understand what is happening. So it is for us to do what we need to do to safeguard their future. And what we need to do is to make sure that that vision that is being imposed on us, we make sure that that vision does not come true. That vision does not put aside what we want for ourselves in terms of sustainability. Because if we allow that to happen, Barbuda will be no more, and our young people will not have a future.
1: Mr. Musington, looking forward, what scientific and grassroots priorities do you think must be set to ensure that Barbuda continues to thrive sustainably over the next decade and more?
0: The scientific principles which we know in terms of sustainability, which Barbuda has been practicing since emancipation in 1834, this communal land system which provides us with equal access, equitable access to everyone, and that system where we are good stewards, we are well able, we are the best persons to manage our resources sustainably. That system has to be maintained, because if we do not maintain it, and if we succumbed to this imposition of luxury freehold market being created to serve millionaires and to serve enclaves and to fence out the local population from the coastline. You see the problems which has been happening on the last week. I was on there, and if you listen to what is happening throughout the region, Jabem in Jamaica, this move to literally quote-unquote develop, right? And that type of harmful, destructive development is not sustainable. So going forward, we need to be able to continue to push those systems which have allowed us to become a paradise over the years. Barbuda is a paradise. But the bad thing about it is that some people is looking at that paradise and thinking they have found paradise, and then engaging in these sorts of destructive developments which will not allow us to survive the next Irma. That is the reality. And so we, going forward, that we have the science, we know what is going on. Since the early 90s, we know how these coastlines will react. We know what climate change is going to do. The DCA and Environment Department, they have technicians who know and understand, which is why our laws have built into it the Physical Planning Act, the whole concept of setback, the whole concept of not building in particular areas. Everything that we know is the opposite is being done in Barbuda. Most of these million-dollar, multi-million-dollar so-called developments are taking place in the coastal zone, which, based on our hazard maps, which were developed since 1995, post-1995, these maps tell you where it is not sensible and safe to build. All that is being opposed. So the science is there. The work has been done since 1995 in terms of sustainability and what you should and should not do with regards to development. But all that is being ignored, and we are seeing the consequence of it. Next time you visit Barbuda, or you look on a go to Google Maps and look down on Barbuda, you'll see a huge gap in that sandbar. And when you look at Palmetto Point, you will see a denuded area, which supposedly supposed to be artificial lagoons and golf courses. In other words, you would have had to take out wetlands, which are part of the Coddington Lagoon National Park, which is a Ramsar site. It's illegal to take out wetlands like that, but yet that was done in Palmetto Point. The same was done in Cedar Tree Point. The same is being done on Cocoa Point. These are all coastal areas. This is where our resilience and protection lies. And our resilience and protection has been systematically dismantled since 2017. So 2026, 9 years after a Hurricane Irma, and I don't know how many years it was since 1995, we are now worse off in terms of our vulnerability than then. And that is serious. And we need to wake up. And on top of that, we're being subjected to this whole mindset that the shorefront now should be off limits to local people who depend on these areas for our livelihoods, for who we are as a people. We are being fenced out. So it's not a pretty picture. And a wake-up call needs to be put out there, Antiguans and Barbudans, as to what is happening. When we were going through this thing from 2017 and we started making noise, some people thought we were just, I don't know, the kind of terms that were used against us, deracinated, emphasized, and so on. But now it has come home to Antigua as well. Okay? So it's not a pretty picture. And in this climate crisis, we need to start using common sense and stop going the way of these enclaves and these destructive developments.
1: Thank you so much, Mr. Mossington, for bringing us up to speed as to what's still happening over in Barbuda as we remember the hurricane that happened 9 years ago and even the one that happened back in 1995. We do hope that all of the work that you're putting in pays off at some point, sir. We'll keep checking in with you from over here to ensure that that happens. Thank you so much and have a great day.
0: Thanks for the opportunity.
1: You're most welcome. Well. Take care. We're going to take a quick break and we'll return with Honorable Trevor Walker to talk more about Barbuda's development since Irma.
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0: and education. 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
2: Governor. And that's actually the interesting thing, Alaska, with Senate. We're Democrats are doing better than you'd think in some places where they normally do horribly. But Democrats are also struggling a little bit in places like Maine and Michigan and maybe Minnesota, places that should be, you know, easier for them.
3: How much of this is about policies that hurt people's pocketbooks? And I'm thinking of tariffs, the Iran war that's led to high gas prices.
2: Midterm elections are sort of time for a change or stay the course. Mm. And whether it's the war in Iran, whether it's inflation, you know, and with that, you know, fuel costs, fertilizer, food, all these things. And part of what's happening is that people in the heart of President Trump's base, you know, a guy with a pickup truck that gets 20 miles a gallon and it takes $100 to refill it. I mean, this is a core constituency, and they, you know, I don't know that many of them are going to actually vote Democratic, but I tell you what, they sure as heck may not show up and vote at all, which is that would be a bad thing for Republicans up and down the ticket. So Republicans, it's a turnout challenge. For Democrats, it's not, because their people, they are motivated. They really are. I mean, whether they were in 2024 or not, they are now.
3: What is motivating them?
2: Okay, no civics teacher is going to say this, but the most powerful emotion in politics is hate. And when people in one party truly hate the leader of the other party, that's a big motivator to turn out. And it was true when Biden, you know, when Obama was president, it was true when Biden was president, it's true when Trump was president.
3: That's Charlie Cook of the Cook Political Report. Thank you, Charlie, for your time and your insights.
2: Thanks, Layla.

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1: 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Thanks so much for tuning in. Happy Labor Day. Coming up, we will hear from a tennis writer about the controversy surrounding social media influencers' behavior at the U.S. Open. That conversation in a couple minutes right here on WKSU. 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
3: For many of us, Labor Day signals barbecues and shopping sales, the end of summer, the start of school, an extra day to relax. Wouldn't it be nice if all weekends were long weekends? Well, this Labor Day, Open to Debate looks at the possibility of that next frontier in work, the four-day work week. Is it time to make the switch? Is that even possible? Join me, John Donvan, as we ask, is America ready for the four-day work week?
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0: Good morning, I'm Leila Faldin. Someone in a Seattle suburb heard banging inside their home last month, so they called the police and reported a possible burglary. An officer went in and found the intruder at the top of the stairs. It was a bobcat. Police think it climbed a tree and jumped through an open window, maybe to try and get the house cat inside. The house cat was fine, and the cat burglar has been released back into the wild. It's Morning Edition.
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0: It's Morning Edition from NPR News. I'm Leila Faldin.
5: And I'm Michelle Martin. Good morning. It's not just the usual media types covering the U.S. Open this year. Social media influencers are in the house, or the stadium as it were, and they are being blamed for breaches of tennis etiquette, such as breaking out the ring cameras and taking selfies while matches are in play. Annoying to other fans, and even worse, distracting for the players on the courts. Cue the discourse. So we've called tennis writer Courtney Nguyen to get her take on all this. Good morning, Courtney.
6: Good morning.
5: So what are some of the complaints about the behavior?
6: Yeah, we've seen more of the type of influencer activity that would normally take place kind of outside of the stadium, you know, on the grounds, taking videos and things like that. This year it's permeated into the stadium, and that's really been the issue. So we have people bringing ring lights in to take videos from there. We have suites coordinating these kind of, song and dances, call and repeat type things, all while matches are ongoing. And that's really been the spark for, as you said, the discourse surrounding what is proper behavior in a public sporting environment.
5: Have the players noticed this? And if so, what are they saying?
6: Without a doubt, they have definitely noticed it. We've had play stopped in a Naomi Osaka match with the umpire kind of calling out some of the disturbances in the crowd, specifically related to content creation and content capture. And they have been a little bit frustrated by the fact that they understand why this is being done. They understand that, you know, this is where younger people are getting their information now, is on social media. And for tennis to grow, it's important to obviously be on those platforms. But their argument is, you know, we're here, we're working. This is one of the most prestigious events on our calendar. Please don't interrupt us while we're trying to actually play points. And that's really where the rub is taking place.
5: So who are these social media influencers?
6: It's a great question, because the USTA, which organizes the US Open, has a content creator credentialing system. So they have about 100 content creators that they have credentialed themselves as part of an outreach kind of program. None of those creators are the ones that are creating these disturbances that have been called out in these matches. So effectively, by deduction, it's fans. It's fans who are there. Maybe they are influencers who have been brought in by, you know, brands to come in and get content. There's definitely a lot of that going on the grounds. But they also can just be one-off fans who are trying to capture content for their own platforms.
5: I was going to ask you that, because I was going to say, do we know for a fact that it is so-called influencers causing ruckus and not just fans acting up? Because I have to tell you, I have been to many a concert, especially since COVID, where I'm asking myself, where is the home training? I mean, I'm talking about people using their iPads to film the whole concert so people behind you can't see it. I mean, really? So that's why I'm wondering why we're saying influencers, but do we know that that's really the case? Or is this just people who like taking pictures of themselves?
6: Right. We don't know if that's the case, because the definition of an influencer is still so convoluted and it's imprecise, right? It's a term that we use to describe anybody capturing content, but technically it's somebody who's trying to influence you, right? Sell you something, sell you a product, promote a brand. It's not clear that's happening here. And so that's where it's a little bit tricky.
5: Any idea what the Tennis Association is going to do about all this?
6: Well, Wimbledon has already come out and said no influencers for next year. So obviously it's starting to crack down a little bit. But as for the USTA, they've been, you know, informing people, giving more instructions about tennis etiquette.
5: All right. That is tennis writer Courtney Nguyen. Courtney, thank you.
6: Thank you.

please, Mr. Jailer, Wynonna Carr, right there. She wrote that one. It was preceded by Got to Work Pretty Daddy, Eunice Davies, here on Labor Day, doing some working songs, some songs about jobs. Before Eunice Davies was not the famous abolitionist. Eunice Davies wanted to get discovered, so she went to New York, got a job as an usherette at the Apollo Theater, and then somehow got discovered after that. The actress. No. K.C. Lovin', Little Willie Littlefield. That was the first version of Jerry Lieber and Mike Stoller's Kansas City. And we had the actress, Roy Orbison. And then we had What to Do, Buddy Holly. It's his birthday. He's 90 years old. Thanks for the phone calls. This is a holiday, so enjoy yourself. Do nothing, because believe me, doing nothing takes practice to do it right. Here's some more Buddy Holly.

got a call from Pete, the genial host of Random Shuffle on Saturday mornings on KRCL. He suggested that the holiday in March that we need should be the opening day of Major League Baseball. Thanks for that, and thanks for the other calls and requests I got this morning. Here's more, buddy.

0: My name is Newlin. I'm a member of the Joe Hill Labor Choir and also part of the Utah Worker Center Board, and I'm also a field organizer for CWA 7765.
1: And what is it about music that creates, energy when you organize?
0: Music brings people together. It's one of the things that, I mean, almost by definition, you just can't do by yourself. It is necessarily a collective activity, especially when you're making it. And that really goes to what we're doing in unions. It's bringing people together. It's taking collective action. And also, it's just really, really fun. I mean, there's nothing better than, you know, being on a picket line and being able to bring people together and raise their spirits with a song, or, you know, being in the Pride Parade and having, you know, thousands of people cheering you on because you're singing Solidarity Forever, and then they start singing along as well. And you're sending that union message and you're having a lot of fun doing it.
1: Union organizer and Joe Hill Labor Choir member Dave Newlin. I'm Laura Jones, and on tonight's Labor Day special, you can hear the choir sing, more local and more vocal.
2: President Trump's top envoys have taken their peace push after talks with Russia's Vladimir Putin in Moscow. 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It's going to be a nice day today, going up to a high of 81 in the suburbs, cooler at the lake, right now 69 degrees at Midway. 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
3: Good morning. President Trump's negotiators, Steve Witkoff and Jared Kushner, went to Ukraine for the first time to try and end the war. We ask a former U.S. ambassador to Ukraine, why now? It's Morning Edition from NPR News. The U.S. tells Iran, if you shoot at two of our ships, we'll take out three of yours. I'm Leila Faldin.
4: And I'm Michelle Martin. The latest American attacks hit Iranian tankers, including one near the heart of the country's oil export hub. Also, Secretary of State Marco Rubio heads to Colombia, Peru, and Ecuador this week. How is Latin America receiving the Trump administration's message of U.S. dominance? And a former crime reporter closes his notebook to become a clown. It is Monday, September 7th. On this day in 1979, ESPN debuted. News is next.
5: Live from NPR News in Washington, I'm Windsor Johnston. Labor Day traditionally marks the unofficial start of the general election campaign, and voting is already getting underway. The first mail-in ballots went out Friday. NPR's Stephen Fowler looks at where both parties stand heading into the final stretch.
6: The party in power tends to lose seats in midterm elections, and this year is poised to be no different. President Trump's second-term agenda and performance is historically unpopular, but the GOP is holding a midterm convention this week in Dallas, hoping to inspire the base and convince independent voters to give them two more years to get things done in Congress. Polls and primary results have shown Democrats are especially motivated to vote, and thanks to Trump's unpopularity and strong nominees in states like Ohio, Texas, Iowa, and Alaska, control of both the House and the Senate could flip this year. Stephen Fowler, NPR News.
5: Germany's far-right AfD has won a landslide victory in a state election, though it fell short of an outright majority. If it can form a governing coalition, it would lead the country's first far-right regional government since the Nazi era. NPR's Esme Nicholson says the party has already laid out how it wants to govern.
7: Right at the top of the agenda is what the AfD calls its remigration policy, which promises mass deportations. The AfD also wants to segregate refugees and disabled children in schools and revamp the curriculum to focus on a more positive teaching of Germany's history. It is also promising to dismantle the region's public broadcaster. And all this and more is seen as the AfD's blueprint for the rest of Germany.
5: NPR's Esme Nicholson. OpenAI, the maker of ChatGPT, is developing a new system for disclosing what it calls misalignment incidents. That's when AI models act in ways people didn't intend. NPR's John Ruich reports the move comes after another case of AI agents behaving unexpectedly.
8: Reuters reported that a swarm of OpenAI agents, or AI programs, took over a German language website and created a secret message board there, working together for weeks without the company knowing it. It says this happened before the so-called Hugging Face incident, where AI agents from OpenAI hacked into another company in July, triggering a tsunami of concern about human control over AI. In a statement posted online, OpenAI acknowledged the incident involving the German website, but did not give details. It said its misalignment disclosure practices need to expand for this, quote, new phase of model capabilities. And it's working on a framework for when and how to report when AI goes off script. John Ruich, NPR News.
5: Gas prices are at a record high for the Labor Day period. A gallon of regular is averaging $4.14 per gallon. This is NPR News.
2: It is 8:04. It's 69 degrees right now at Midway. I'm Lisa Labas. This is WBEZ News. More than 20,000 bicyclists cruised up and down DuSable Lakeshore Drive yesterday. It was part of the 25th annual Bike the Drive in Chicago. The Sun-Times reports riders had 5 hours to trek the entire 30-mile loop. Professors in the Chicago area are sounding the alarm about the Trump administration's latest threat to programs that help Black and Brown students. And some professors say this is the most serious threat yet. WBEZ's Lisa Corian-Phillip explains.
9: Last week, the U.S. Treasury proposed stripping private colleges of their tax-exempt status. That's if they provide support for minority students, like cultural centers. Northwestern University professor Jorge Coronado says the change could spell financial doom for thousands of schools.
10: This is an attack on the success of higher education as an institution to serve the public good, in the sense that it allowed minorities to access education, social mobility, and to correct some of the wrongs of the nation's history.
9: Coronado says Northwestern should challenge the proposed rules in court. Northwestern officials did not respond to a request for comment. Lisa Corian-Phillip, WBEZ News.
2: The chair of Triton College's Board of Trustees is stepping down, the college announcing over the weekend Mark R. Stevens' resignation after calls from colleagues that he should resign. In July, Stevens was arrested on drug charges during a traffic stop in the far northwest suburbs. He had chaired the community college board since the 1990s. Illinois saw a record-breaking 115 million visitors in 2025. More on that from WBEZ's Isabella Nieto.
11: According to Tourism Economics, tourists spent over $50 billion in Illinois last year for the first time in state history. The data also shows the full economic impact of Illinois tourism reached $88 billion and produced nearly $5 billion in state and local taxes. Illinois Governor J.B. Pritzker says the state's tourism industry, quote, supports local businesses, creates jobs, and strengthens our economy. The tourism spike comes alongside the state's Middle of Everything campaign, which the governor's office says generated an additional $904 million. Isabella Nieto, WBEZ News.
2: Looking at sports today, the Cubs are playing the Brewers in Milwaukee at 1:10. In Miami, the Marlins beat the Cubs 10-3. White Sox got a big win against Minnesota, 10-1 over the Twins. The White Sox have the day off. Taking a look at traffic, nothing really happening. Traffic moving very smoothly. We do have some street closures in Naperville and up on the northwest side in Chicago for Taste of Polonia Fest. 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Still to come on Morning Edition, we're going to hear from a journalist who is now a clown. You'll hear from reporter John Simpson, who was a crime reporter. He ditched the notebook and now he went to clown school. He's a clown. We'll talk about it. We'll meet him in just a little bit. It's 8:07.
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13: It's Morning Edition from NPR News. I'm Leila Fadel.
4: And I'm Michelle Martin. Good morning. President Trump's envoys went to Ukraine's capital, Kyiv, for the first official visit during wartime.
13: Jared Kushner and Steve Witkoff came right from Moscow. They said they want peace talks to restart. The visit did not produce a breakthrough, but it gave Ukrainians in Kyiv a reprieve from near-constant Russian attacks. In a few moments, we'll ask former U.S. Ambassador to Ukraine, William Taylor, about these developments. We begin with the latest from the ground.
4: Joining us now to talk about, this is NPR's Joanna Kakissis, who is in Kyiv. Joanna, good morning.
14: Good morning, Michelle.
4: So you were at the press conference with Kushner, Witkoff, and Ukrainian President Volodymyr Zelensky. What did they say?
14: So all three men said the talks were substantive and new ideas had been presented, but they didn't offer any details about these ideas, even when reporters pressed them. Now, the men were seated on this stage outside the ornate presidential palace in Kyiv under rainy and gray skies. Jared Kushner, who is Trump's son-in-law, said President Trump wants to end the war as soon as possible. A Ukrainian journalist asked, could this happen as early as this winter? And Kushner said he wants to try.
15: I think if we can achieve that, it'd be an incredible thing. It doesn't mean that we will achieve it, but it's an effort that's very important to try.
14: Zelensky looked really skeptical, as Kushner said this, and he told reporters afterwards that he expects Russia to continue the war. And because Ukraine is facing another brutal winter, with more Russian airstrikes on its energy grid expected, Zelensky says he is pushing for aid that includes more air defense supplies.
4: Joanna, can you just remind us of why?
16: Estás manejando. No te distraigas con el celular.
17: Nah, no te preocupes.
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0: Here is OCA Bishop Dimitri speaking on the heart of Orthodoxy.
1: Sometimes I'm asked, what is the difference between the Greek Orthodox Church and the Russian Orthodox Church, just to isolate two of them? Because nationality, identities have been attached for so many years to our churches. Well, it's simple, there isn't any. But when your church is known as the Orthodox Church, especially in a time when Orthodoxy of any kind is unpopular.

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0: experts who dealt with them after the fact, they would not be included in those statistics because those statistics only reference people that were able to get help and be hospitalized for the condition.
1: Do we know how many times a parent who is in postpartum psychosis has harmed their children? Is there any stats about that?
0: Yeah, so there used to be stats that were put out. They used to say something like 4% infanticide rate or risk and 5% suicide risk. But now they're saying that the rate for suicide is definitely higher, and they can't actually even pin the actual infanticide rate accurately. And a lot of that has to do with the fact that, look, there's even problems in how postpartum, the rate of postpartum psychosis is calculated. So if there's so much inaccuracy around that and it leaves out certain women, then how could we actually calculate the rate of infanticide?
1: Exactly. It's sort of my argument about female perpetrators. If we're not looking for them, then how can we accurately say how many of them are there and what that ratio is to male offenders? And so it is a question of who's looking and who's counting and how are they counting and what are they including in their count? And you've
0: Exactly.
1: made it very clear that that count is got some problems with it. In your case, you had postpartum psychosis twice. Did it occur directly after having birth, or was it something that was happening before that? Was there something happening during your pregnancy or during your childhood or your life that would have, you know, lent its to having that?
0: Yeah, so this is a great question because those are kind of the things that we always want to find something to blame it on, right? Like,
1: right.
0: Okay, this is what it was.
1: We want to feel better.
0: Yeah, like feel like we're safe. Maybe that won't happen to us. And that's what was really surprising and shocking about what had happened to me. So I had no previous mental health issues. I was a physically and mentally healthy person. Even throughout my entire pregnancy, everything was great. I'm not going to say it was 100% smooth because no pregnancy is 100% smooth. You know, I had a lot of nausea. I had a lot of different types of issues that I was dealing with during the pregnancy, but nothing like so major. Like, I just think that nobody's pregnancy is perfect, right? But I was very happy. I was excited and everything. And these symptoms developed like within a week or two after I gave birth. Like, I just suddenly plummeted into a deep depression, followed by like anxiety, intrusive thoughts. Is it okay if I define what intrusive thoughts are?
1: Absolutely. Go ahead.
0: Yeah. So intrusive thoughts are something that are considered random, unwanted thoughts that pop up into a person's mind very randomly. They can be extremely distressing because they can be violent, they can be sexual, they can be religiously blasphemous in nature. Often, you know, all those no-nos that you don't really want popping up in your head randomly. They can take the form of like what if questions, like what if this terrible thing happens to my child, or as like flashes of like mental images that pop up into your mind. And prior to being postpartum, I had never experienced intrusive thoughts, but they're extremely common, and 90% of parents, both moms and dads, experience them in the postpartum period. So they're completely normal, although they can be terrifying because of the reasons that I outlined. And so I started experiencing that, but then that's not what made me psychotic. And I want to be clear about that, because the last thing we want is for 90% of parents thinking that they're psychotic because they're experiencing these kinds of symptoms. What then started happening to me is that I started developing delusions, and delusions, as we said, are fixed false beliefs that cannot be undone even when there is evidence to the contrary. And so I developed a number of fixed false beliefs. I don't know if you want me to go into that right now, if you're just asking about if I had any kind of previous mental health history.
1: Well, we can go into that in the next segment.
0: Okay. Yeah. So really, I never had any previous mental health history, personal. I wasn't even aware of any family history, like in my immediate family, of anything like this. And then once that first experience with postpartum psychosis resolved, I never had any mental health history going forward until I experienced a miscarriage. And then again, I experienced, postpartum psychosis. And in between those 2 points and after those 2 points, I've been fine. So it's just like my psychiatrist said to me, it's almost like you're allergic to the postpartum period.
1: That's interesting. So they don't really know what triggers it, is what you're saying.
0: Yeah, they don't really know what triggers it, although they do say that the two known risk factors are that if you have a personal or family history of bipolar disorder, you're at increased risk of postpartum psychosis. I had no personal or family history of bipolar disorder. And the second known risk factor is that if you've had one experience of postpartum psychosis, you are at a 50% increased risk of developing it the second time.
1: Right.
0: The first time, I had no history, but the second time I had it, because I had experienced it the first time, and as I'll get into with my story, I never got treatment the first time despite seeking help.
1: Right.
0: So that set me up already. I was at a 50% increased risk of having it. But what my psychiatrist told me is that because you never got help the first time, that's why you even developed it like after a miscarriage. Like I was only pregnant for almost 4 months. And yet for me to have such a severe psychotic break that second time, speak to the fact of why you should get help right when you have it.
1: We're just going to take a little break here, folks, but we'll be right back with Aisha talking about postpartum psychosis.
2: Tanuyap. Hi, everybody. My name is Kwiget Ewans. I'm a member of the Squamish Nation and the Yogalanis clan of the Haida Nation. 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
1: 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I'm Bernadine Fox, and I have the pleasure of speaking with Aisha Albi about postpartum psychosis. Aisha, you just gave us an incredibly clear, accurate description of what is postpartum psychosis and how it differs from other things that can come along postpartum, even prepartum. Is that the right word? Prepartum? Don't know.
0: Prepartum or perineatal.
1: Okay. All right. Yeah, that perinatal makes sense. One of the things you mentioned was delusions are the thing that you cling to and hang on to, even in the face of things that tell you it's not true. And I always kind of get stuck in that one, which is how does anybody know that they're not true? Do you know what I mean? And how do you get past them? How do you get past the point of recognizing that it was a delusion if you're not able to see evidence to the contrary?
0: So I think, on a regular basis, we ground what we believe in facts, right? In fact, facts are perceptible to others. Okay, so for example, I can say I'm speaking to somebody on the radio, and that will be corroborated by the fact that my husband can hear that I'm doing an interview on the radio. That's also corroborated by you, who's interviewing me, right? So these facts are shared by a bunch of people, and other people can corroborate it, right? So that's how we know what we are perceiving is probably not a delusion, right? Now, with delusion, it's like I am believing something to be true, and that is being negated by everybody around me and not believed by anybody else, but I still persist with that belief, And there's an important reason why a psychotic person persists with that belief. It's not just because they're choosing to. And this is something I've been doing lived experience insight webinars on my experience with postpartum psychosis. And the one thing that I want to share with people is the fact that psychotic people believe their delusions because they have personal evidence of it. So, for example, in my experience, when I thought I was being controlled by the devil, it didn't matter if nobody else believed me because I literally heard his voice in my head and I saw him. I hallucinated him in front of me. So, That's why it didn't matter if anybody else.

0: KRCL's Music Meets Movies is back with an all-new season of music movies on the big screen where they're supposed to be. We're kicking things off Thursday, September 10th at Broovy Cinema Pub with 1970's Gimme Shelter.
1: Well, the Rolling Stones' tour of the United States is over. They wound it up with a free concert at the Altamont Speedway for more than 300,000 people. There were four births, four deaths, and an awful lot of scuffles reported. We've received word that someone was stabbed to death in front of the stage by a member of the Hell's Angels. Nothing's confirmed on that. We were there. We didn't see it, but we did see a lot.
0: The Rolling Stones in Gimme Shelter for the return of KRCL's Music Meets Movies. Thursday, September 10th at Broovy Cinema Pub. Tickets at the door at 6:30, movie at 7:30. 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

0: feel masterful won't hurt things a bit either. Oh. Now, let's get our heads together and come up with something really awful.
1: And while Sir William slept peacefully in his bed, a king, a wizard, and a beautiful princess conspired to change the course of his life. Then, just before dawn, the light in the northeast tower went out. And soon after that, the princess came riding out of the palace courtyard, down the streets, and out through the main gates of the city.
2: Sir, will please open the door.
3: Well, I'm coming. Wait a minute.
2: Well, hurry.
3: Oh. Well?
2: Oh, but it wasn't supposed to work out this way at all. Not at all.
3: What wasn't supposed to work out this way? Now, what's wrong?
2: Well, the Princess Diana has run. Oh, she's been carried away. Or something just...
3: Well, carried away?
2: Yes. Oh, it really wasn't in the plan. I knew something just terrible was... Sir, where are you going?
3: To see the king.
2: Well, wait for me.
0: That was the plan this wise man and I had thought up, but she didn't use it. Said it wasn't dangerous enough.
3: A pretty low trick.
4: She left this note. It's not so long. It's where she's gone.

0: Now, up to Sir William's time, there had always been some conjecture regarding the existence of dragons. After his time, there wasn't any. Now, don't misunderstand us. We're not claiming the knight actually killed the last dragon on Earth. In fact, we don't claim he killed one at all. But nonetheless, the facts are there. You can find them in any history book. Well, some history books. That is, somewhere there is a history book with these facts in it. About 2 hours after Sir William left for the Valley of the Dragon, the people saw a great cloud of steam rise in the east. But of course, though it looked like it might have been made by a dragon, it could have been caused by some farmer's wife in the hill country as she prepared a hot bath for her husband. And then, after that, there was the sound of a great roaring and bellowing, such as an angry dragon might make. Then the sound of muffled thunder, such as a dragon might make when falling to earth mortally wounded, might have been only, well, muffled thunder. But there was one thing. As Sir William rode out of the valley with the princess before him in the saddle, he was wearing the look of a man who had just been through a great ordeal. An ordeal that could only have been...
1: Oh, to think... You proposed to me.
0: Well, I suppose it does take a lot out of some men to propose.
2: I guess I knew it from the beginning. I tried to fight it, but it was bigger than either one of us.
1: Oh, was it?
2: We'll make beautiful music together, you and me.
0: Back in those days, this line was brand new.
1: And you risked your life to save me, without any hope of reward.
2: yeah.
1: There wasn't any reward, was there? Was there? There was. Oh, you beast. Get off this horse and then never speak to me again. You heard me.
2: But it's my horse. Besides, we're almost there. Now, we'll settle this when we see your father.
0: In those days, good news traveled fast. In fact, almost as fast as bad news does today. So as the knight and Princess Diane rode into the palace grounds, they found a great celebration awaiting them. The king and queen, the wise man, all the state dignitaries and thousands of citizens were gathered to rejoice at the safe return of the couple. And it had the making of a marvelous celebration, till the king happened to say...
3: Well, daughter, you had a couple of hours with him on the way back. Did he pop the question?
1: Yes. But I wouldn't marry him if he were the last man on earth. Well, he only saved me for the reward.
4: Oh, the beast.
5: Everything happens to me.
2: Now, I refuse to take any reward. I absolutely refuse.
6: Now, Tut, hold on. Wait just a minute. I've got a thought. Let's see what's in it.
3: Very well, spit it out, and it better be good.
6: I'd rather whisper what I've got. It's the best idea I've ever thought.
2: Well, what is it?
6: Well... She wanted it.
2: Yeah. Well, that's right. Well, Your Highness...
1: Don't listen to him, Father.
3: Yes, Sir William?
2: Well, now, you promised me the finest reward I could think of for rescuing your daughter.
3: That's true.
2: All right, sir. I ask for your daughter. Oh. The hand of Diane in marriage.
0: And so they were married, and strangely enough, lived happily ever after. Now there is a moral to this story. In fact, there are several. One of them might be...
3: Don't ever let your daughter get smarter than you are, unless you can afford top-flight wise men.
0: Another would be...
1: You can sometimes get a man to propose by simply wearing him out.
0: Yet another moral.
2: Worse things can happen to you than marrying a princess.
0: But the real moral of the story would be this one.
6: No one on earth, include Diane, can lay claim to perfection. And if Sir William thought she could, consider that affection tends to dim men's eyes, obscuring faults for certain. And when that happens, friends, it's love. And on that, we drop the curtain.
3: This is Gene Lockhart again. I'd like to step out of my character as king with just a thought before we close.

0: The man who is at peace with himself is at peace with his neighbor. Prayer and prayer alone can bring peace to the world. God is ready to give us much if we ask him. Is it so hard to ask? Is it too difficult to take a little time each day to be alone with God, to sit in silence and pray to him? Gather all those minutes you waste as a rule and utilize them for the wonderful purpose of prayer and see how your life changes, how much more happiness you find, how different your fellow man appears and acts. It's worth the trial, isn't it? So begin tonight, and every night pray with your family and experience greater joy in one another, in your home, and in God. Yes, the family that prays together stays together.
1: More things are wrought by prayer than this world dreams of.

0: From Hollywood, Family Theater has brought you transcribed The Fable of the Perfect Princess, starring Gene Lockhart, Kathleen Crowley, Rita Johnson, and Claude Akins. Others in our cast were John Stevenson, Howard McNear, Irene Tedrow, Fred Shields, and Marvin Bryan. The script was written and directed for Family Theater by Robert Hugh O'Sullivan, with music composed and conducted by Harry Zimmerman. 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To them and to you, our humble thanks. This is George Crowell expressing the wish of Family Theater that the blessing of God may be upon you and your home, and inviting you to be with us next week when Family Theater will present
1: It Isn't Cricket. Bob Hope will be your host.
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Yeah.

0: There's no political cost for feeling this way and for speaking this way anymore than there used to be. Our first instinct as, citizens of this country is to immediately wonder whether or not the president's going to come out and distance himself from this, because that's the normal thing to do. But with this president, of course not. They're going to do their polite pretend playbook where they act like nothing to see here. She keeps showing us who she is, but more importantly, the entire party keeps showing us who they are. Believe them as they show us they have no desire to distance themselves from her. They showed us who they are. Believe them.
1: Yeah, I think your point is well made. We've increasingly had to get comfortable with the reality of our circumstances, me in particular, of the two of us, Q, which is that despite my best efforts to try to find another reason, another justification, another position, perhaps, that indeed racism is the answer to basically everything that we ask on this show. Why does this happen? Why does this disproportionately affect this population? Blah, blah, blah. Why? And again, despite my best efforts to come up with something else, because as soon as I say racism, as you well know, many people just tune out because they are ashamed of confronting that reality, perhaps. So I try to find, historically, I've tried to find alternatives, different approaches, try to work around using that word, but it is indeed that. And this woman, and indeed the rest of this administration, has shown that to be the case. Now, of course, there are people that want to defend their own position and say, Republicans are not racist. I'm a Republican. I vote Republican. You cannot paint us all with the same broad stroke. And then they have to go and defend people like Laura Loomer. So those people might say to me, Ramses, she said that they are ghetto. She said that they are black. And so the word we need to focus on is ghetto, because they indeed are black. So what is racist about what it is that she has said? What is racist about Donald Trump's attacks? He doesn't like them. Okay. So to those people, I would say, can you explain to me, to Laura Loomer, I would say, because she said in her series of tweets or whatever they were, that I know this might get clipped and people will call me racist, but and then went on to say all the racist stuff, right? So there's still something associated with being called a racist. Everybody's trying to play the same game, but they're trying to cheat and get some racism in there without it being flagged as racism, right? So anything short of the N-word, they think they got a free pass. But I put to Laura Loomer and people that would defend her, can you explain to me what it is that these four black women have in common that would cause them to be considered ghetto? And can you then, because this is a two-parter, can you name anyone else who works in that same body of government who does not fall under that same criteria? Who was not included in that list? In other words, if ghetto means, well, I think all Democrats are ghetto, then why did she single out the black women? That's racist. If ghetto means that they are passionate, well, I can point out a lot of people on both sides of the aisle who are passionate. Okay. If ghetto means they speak with an accent, I can point out a lot of people who speak with accents or who English wasn't their first language. They work in that same body. Why were they not included? So what I see is you taking out only the black women that you don't like, because she didn't attack Republican black women, okay? Only the black women that you don't like, and then attack them because they were black. It was that targeted of an attack. And if anybody can give me a reason, a tie that binds these specific black women together, I think we can start having a conversation. But I don't think anybody can do that without reaching for straws, or without, themselves coming to terms with the fact that whatever argument they could produce and bring to me would be thin at best. Indeed, the answer is racism. Indeed, those on the right have excused it, have looked past it, have done their best to renegotiate the terms of racism in their own minds so that they can feel justified in their own racism, their own anti-blackness. And yes, I'm talking to you black people as well, because I've met lots of black people on my travels who are anti-black themselves. They may not have the institutional power behind their anti-blackness for me to be able to call it racism, but it springs from the same well. And so I recommit that I stand next to that statement. If anybody has anything different, please bring it my way. I'd love to engage you in a spirited debate. You're still broadcasting with us here on the QR Code with your host Q Ward and me, Ramses Ja. Vanessa Tyler and Mike Stevens, news anchors from the BIN, are here with us today discussing this week's major stories. Next up, September is here, and that means fall season activities like pumpkin spice coffee, football, and Halloween are just around the corner. Unfortunately, when it comes to Halloween costumes, it looks like one major retailer has dropped the ball and is in the crosshairs of controversy with the black community once again. Mike, this time let's start with you. Give our audience the details about Target's latest retail problem, and Vanessa and Q will get your thoughts on this story and why you feel Target keeps missing the mark with its messaging and black-focused products. Mike, you first.
2: You know, when I first saw the headlines about this controversy, my first thought was, what is Target doing now? And I looked at the costume that they were selling on their website, and I really didn't fully appreciate it until I saw an image of it. It's like a caricature, similar to a caricature of blackface, minstrel shows. And I really didn't fully appreciate it until I saw side by side how similar they look. So they put out this costume with a blackface type of character on there. And then there was a backlash. People like actress Viola Davis, one of the many who spoke out against running this, selling this item. Even Reverend Jamal Bryant, who led that Target boycott, spoke out about what many are calling a Jim Crow era minstrel show costume. And my thought about this is one thing. Who does Target have sitting with them to help make these decisions? Are there any black people with any sense or with any understanding of history that are able to guide them? I just wonder about that, because every time one of these issues comes up with them, or for that matter, other companies, you have to wonder who is in the room sitting at the table being able to make these decisions.
1: Vanessa.
3: Mike, I tell you, you are absolutely correct. That's the first thing that came to my mind. Who was in the room? Who was sitting at that table? I want to believe that if there is a black person at the table who has a reference to that minstrel look, they would have said, that's a no. And there's another part of that, the history. There's a saying, and we all know it, we must never forget. Black people have to never forget. They want us to forget slavery. They want us to forget. We cannot ever forget, because you know why? It came slipping back in. That costume was horrible. So who would wear that? Would there be little white children wearing that? Would there be black children wearing that? Just a miss. And this is a time when Target is trying to, you know, come back and reinvent itself, I guess. A good girlfriend of mine is now selling at Target, so maybe they're getting the black entrepreneurs back. She has a makeup line. So I just don't get it. They can't be that stupid. They can't be.
1: Mm. Q.
0: You know, to Reverend Jamal Bryant's point, I think things like this is what the 40-day fast was for. And I'm so glad that the culture decided that 40 days wasn't enough. Target rolled back its DEI commitments after the 2024 election. And this is what a company looks like when there's nobody in the room.
4: I have had a show on Halloween before, and that was quite fun. I think I did like horror soundtracks then. Regardless, I'll have four shows the month of October that will all be themed around either the gothic subgenre or inspired by horror media. So that's something I'm very much looking forward to. I know we still have quite a few weeks until then. So until then, we will enjoy the random assortment of music I pick out every week. We are going to continue along this line of more experimental electronic here, and we'll get to it in just a second. If you do want to see everything that I've been playing so far, you can head to spinitron.com/KXLU. 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You'll see song names, artist names, album names, etc. And like I said, we will continue now with the music, and this next song we'll be hearing is Amanagawa by Susumu Yokota off of Image 1983 to 1999.

0: Live from NPR News in Washington, I'm Louise Schiavone. Labor Day traditionally marks the unofficial start of the general election campaign, and voting is already getting underway. The first mail-in ballots went out Friday. NPR's Stephen Fowler looks at where both parties stand heading into the final stretch.
1: The party in power tends to lose seats in midterm elections, and this year is poised to be no different. President Trump's second-term agenda and performance is historically unpopular, but the GOP is holding a midterm convention this week in Dallas, hoping to inspire the base and convince independent voters to give them two more years to get things done in Congress. Polls and primary results have shown Democrats are especially motivated to vote, and thanks to Trump's unpopularity and strong nominees in states like Ohio, Texas, Iowa, and Alaska, control of both the House and the Senate could flip this year. Stephen Fowler, NPR News.
0: The Trump administration has filed a third emergency request for the U.S. Supreme Court to clear the way to empower the U.S. Postal Service to restrict mail-in voting. Under the Trump plan, the Postal Service would refuse to deliver mail-in ballots to voters in states where election officials do not turn over voter lists and do not have certain barcodes on their ballot envelopes. Authorities in Lebanon say 12 people, including two children, have been killed in Israeli airstrikes in a southern Lebanese village. This is NPR News in Washington. High school and college seniors across the country say they are struggling with their mental health. That's according to a new poll of over 1,000 high school and college seniors by the research firm College Pulse. And as NPR's Ritu Chatterjee reports, more high school seniors report feeling stressed and anxious compared to seniors in college.
2: 67% of high school students set to go to college in the fall of 2027 say they are feeling stressed, compared to only 59% of college seniors who say the same. More than half of high school seniors say they feel emotionally exhausted and overwhelmed, and nearly 38% say they are lonely. Both groups of survey respondents say their use of artificial intelligence tools has increased over the past year. A quarter of the teen respondents say they use AI to discuss relationship or emotional issues, twice as many as college seniors who do the same. The survey also revealed uncertainty about the future and distrust in institutions in the federal government and big tech companies to act in their best interest. Ritu Chatterjee, NPR News.
0: It's been a day of mourning in Nepal as the nation commemorates the dead and lost 12 days after floods and landslides suddenly ravaged a border region between Nepal and Tibet. More than 1,300 people are confirmed dead. Around 5,000 people, including foreigners, remain missing. I'm Louise Schiavone, NPR News, Washington.

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1: It's Morning Edition from NPR News. I'm Michelle Martin.
2: And I'm Leila Fadel. Good morning. The U.S. hit three Iranian oil tankers this weekend in what it says was retaliation for Iran targeting two Navy ships. Iran is also announcing a new route in the Strait of Hormuz, the waterway that President Trump continues to say that the U.S. controls with little evidence. NPR's international correspondent Hadil El-Shalchi joins us now from Istanbul with the latest. Good morning.
3: Good morning.
2: So catch us up on the latest attacks.
3: Okay. So over the weekend, the U.S. military said Iran's Islamic Revolutionary Guard Corps launched ballistic missiles towards two U.S. Navy vessels, an aircraft carrier and a guided missile destroyer. CENTCOM says its vessels were unscathed. And in response to that, as you said, the U.S. struck three Iranian oil tankers, permanently disabling two, they said, and destroying a third. In its statement, CENTCOM called the Iranian tankers, quote, part of a multi-billion dollar shadow network which Iran uses to fund its Revolutionary Guard. It said one of the ships was near Kharg Island. That's the heart of Iran's oil export system. Another was in the Gulf of Oman. CENTCOM's commander said, quote, if you shoot at two of our ships, we will impose an even higher economic cost, taking out three of yours.
2: Now, at the heart of this conflict right now is the Strait of Hormuz and ships passing through the strait. Who's blocking what? Iran announced a new route?
3: Yeah, so the head of Iran's Supreme National Security Council, Mahmoud Rezaei, said in an interview with State TV that Iran will impose new restrictions in the Persian Gulf. He said Iran wants to create a new no-go zone encircling the Strait of Hormuz, and it'll sanction any ship trying to evade Iran's blockade. Rezaei said the strategy is to make it costlier for the shipping companies to try to cross the strait without Iran's permission. Now, Iran said a few weeks ago that it was close to sealing an agreement with Oman on reopening the strait temporarily. Today, the spokesperson for the Iranian Foreign Ministry said the talks of the agreement have reached, quote, a final stage, and that in the coming days they will register the safe route with the UN body in charge of the safety of shipping across the world. Now, one really important thing here is that when we are reporting on developments on the Strait of Hormuz, we rely many times on official statements released by the U.S. military, sometimes by President Trump himself, and official statements by Iranian forces and government. So we are limited when we want to independently verify what each side is targeting or the vessels getting through the strait or even who really controls what parts of the waterway.
2: The blockades on the Strait of Hormuz have affected global oil prices worldwide. What's the latest on that over the Labor Day weekend?
3: The U.S. has been assisting some vessels to cross the strait using strikes, and so some oil is getting through, but definitely not as much as before the war, according to shipping tracking websites like TankerTracker.com. Diesel reached an all-time high this weekend with a national average price of $5.90 per gallon. That's about a percent more than the last time we saw the highest price in 2022. And those refueling their vehicles in the U.S. over the weekend, they were paying over $4 a gallon, almost a dollar more than the last record Labor Day high in 2012, according to AAA.
2: I'm PR's Hadil El-Shalchi in Istanbul. Thank you, Hadil.
3: You're welcome.
1: Secretary of State Marco Rubio is heading this week to Colombia, Peru, and Ecuador. He has been making Latin America a priority, even as the Trump administration revives 19th century ideas about U.S. dominance in the region. Rubio is also defending an oil deal with Venezuela's interim leaders who took power after the U.S. seized the Venezuelan president. Here's NPR's Michelle Kellerman.
4: What began as a warning to European powers in the 19th century to stay out of the New World is now a framework for U.S. regional dominance. That's how the U.S. ambassador to Panama puts it in a State Department video about the history of the Monroe Doctrine.
5: Fast forward to the modern era, where the doctrine has found its latest champion in President Trump.
4: Ambassador Kevin Marino Cabrera cited President Trump's decision to send military forces to oust Venezuelan President Nicolas Maduro.
5: This calculated maneuver delivered a resonant signal across the hemisphere, punctuated by President Trump's own declaration.
6: under our new national security strategy, American dominance in the Western Hemisphere will never be questioned again.
4: But Trump's recent oil deal with Maduro's former vice president, now interim leader, and his call for U.S. dominance do raise concerns.
7: This neocolonialist, neo-imperialist approach has not been well received.
4: That's Jana Nelson, who was Deputy Assistant Secretary of Defense for the Western Hemisphere in the Biden administration.
7: The majority of the people in the Americas are not happy about the Monroe Doctrine concept being revived.
4: And it's not just about the video, says Michael Paulberg, a political science professor at Virginia Commonwealth University. He says there's a lot of concern in the region about the Trump administration's actions.
8: For example, the extrajudicial killings of 200 people on

There's one by Joseph Cipolla. It's called The Midnight Sea, and it's from his album Mid-Century Modern. Here for you on the Retro Cocktail Hour. You can find this album available online at bandcamp.com. Ahead of that, we heard 101 Strings with Ocean Romance. This is from 1969, originally part of an album entitled Romantic Songs of the Sea. Also, Lotus Land, done by the Gene Rains Group. His band used to perform at the Shell Bar in Waikiki and did a handful of albums for Decca Records in the early 1960s. So thanks for being here at the Underground Martini Bunker, home of the Retro Cocktail Hour. I'm Daryl Brogdon. There's New Exotica by Jazztronic in just a minute. Here's a reminder about Retro Cocktail Radio, our 24/7 streaming channel that plays nonstop episodes of the show. 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Zoo.

That's called Romantico, done by the Breeze Blocks. It's a band based in Las Vegas, and all of their recordings are available at Bandcamp.com. Before this hour is up, we've got tunes by Dino Desi and Billy from the surfing movie Follow Me and the Joe Fender Orchestra, fronted by a man of many names. All right, so next, it's Jazztronic, a.k.a. Ryota Nozaki. He is a very prolific recording artist. He's dipped his toe in a lot of different types of music. He's even got an Exotica album entitled Aloha Exotica, which came along in 2016. On this one, he covers a lot of Exotica standards, including this one. It's the theme music for TV's Adventures in Paradise. On the Retro Cocktail Hour.

0: No angles, Vince.
1: No? I thought we had that kind of talk all tucked away.
0: You thought wrong.
1: You haven't looked over the layout.
0: No, I haven't. And I don't intend to.
1: Changed your mind, that it?
0: That's it.
1: How come?
0: I wanted time to figure some way to force your hand.
1: Uh-huh. And you figured it.
0: I did. That's why Nettie isn't here.
1: The wife again. She's in this, too.
0: Both of us. We're ending relations whether you like it or not.
1: What makes you think so, Doc?
0: I'll show you.
1: Don't bother. I'll show you.
0: Huh?
1: I'll show you. This is what makes you think so, isn't it? Well?
0: Vince?
1: Uh-huh.
0: Where did you get that? Where did you get it?
1: Where else, Doc? The wife's purse.
0: Nettie?
1: Yes, sir. That's where. Gus and Arnie, you know how polite they are with the ladies. Offer the missus a lift and come up with a surprise photostat. How do you like that, huh?
0: Vince, if either of them...
1: Save it. They'll be here with her in a minute. You can tell them direct.
0: He'll be here?
1: Uh-huh.
0: Gus and Arnie followed her.
1: Play it safe, I always say.
0: I should have known not to send her.
1: You should have known a lot of things, Doc, a smart guy like you. You should have known not to force my hand with a photostat to the cops.
0: She wasn't going to the cops.
1: Come again?
0: No, she wasn't. She was only...
1: Oh, Doc, Doc. Nice try, only it won't work.
0: No, it's the truth.
1: Yeah, I'll bet.
0: It is, Vince.
1: Stow it.
0: But
1: I said stow it! You're a corpse, Doc. Also, you're a fool. You had a warning from me. You acted up and you had a warning. Didn't I warn you? Didn't I? So now you're a corpse. The both of you, as soon as Gus brings her in that door.
0: No.
1: And it'll be scientific, Doc, real scientific. I learned just how to do it from you. An accident, maybe, or suicide. Go answer it, Doc.
0: You're crazy. You
1: were over loving once in. Go open the door. But
0: Vince, she had nothing to do with us. Leave Nettie out.
1: Doc.
0: Listen to me now.
1: Go open the door, Doc. Go open it or I'll let you have it right now.
0: Vince.
1: You heard me. Open it.
2: My name's Reynolds, Doc. I'm an agent of the FBI.
0: Mr., thank God you came back. There's a dangerous criminal inside with a gun.
3: We know all about it, Doc.
0: Huh?
3: We know all about it. Now take it easy. Your wife's safe.
0: What?
2: She's safe, Doc. Take it easy. Stand over there out of range.
3: Vince Connors! Vince Connors!
4: Come on.
3: We're federal officers, Connors.

Daniels himself chose to be a forthright witness, convincing a jury that he was sane and fully aware of the nature of his acts. Vince Connors and his confederates received prison terms of 15 years each. But in consideration of his age and cooperation with the prosecution, Daniel's sentence was reduced by the presiding judge to 5 years. Our files are closed on The Scientific Touch.

0: In tonight's story, Bill Smith played the part of Doc Daniels. Harold Huber was Vince Connors. This radio dramatization for the FBI in Peace and War was written by Jack Anson Fink. These programs are produced and directed by Betty Mandeville. All names and characters used on the program are fictitious. Any similarity to persons living or dead is purely coincidental. This program is based upon Frederick L. Collins' copyrighted book, The FBI in Peace and War. And the broadcast does not imply endorsement, authorization, or approval by the Federal Bureau of Investigation.
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1: Wednesday, September 7th, 1955.
0: 71 years ago today. Its title? The Scientific Touch.
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2: 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I'm Mike Machado at 619. Hawaii's top court is ordering a new election for the state House Republican primary that ended in a tie between Kanani Souza and Sheila Medeiros. Supreme Court ruled the two candidates will face off on the November 3rd general election ballot. No other party is fielding a candidate in the House District 43 race representing Kapolei, so the winner will secure the seat. Both Souza and Medeiros received 842 votes in the August 8th primary. State Office of Elections...

0: The Kodiak Aleutians Subsistence Regional Advisory Council meeting will be held September 15th and 16th at the Unalaska Public Library, starting at 9 a.m. daily. 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

0: Southside Steve here with you on a Monday morning. It's a brand new day. It's a holiday, brand new day. We started the last set off with Uncle Willie, a.k.a. Willie K, doing I Will Dance For You. The Blackbirds, Walking In Rhythm. We heard from Prince, I Want To Be Your Lover. The Crusaders, And Then There Was The Blues. And finish that set off there with the Moody Blues doing The Voice from the Long Distance Voyager. And you are tuned to listener-supported Mana'o Radio, KMNO, Wailuku, Maui, Hawaii. 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Mercer Advisors has been serving individuals, families, and business owners since 1985. Well, let's queue up the news and find out what's happening in the world today. And then we'll get a little update on our weather, too. And here we go.
1: From Feature Story News in the UK, I'm John Beaver. The far-right Alternative for Germany party has comfortably won state elections in the east of the country. The AfD received more than double the votes in Saxony-Anhalt compared to the governing Christian Democrats. No far-right party has governed a German state since the Second World War, but the AfD fell just short of an overall majority needed to govern alone. Ross Cullen reports.
2: The state election result in Germany was resounding for the far-right AfD and a disaster for Chancellor Friedrich Merz's party. The populist, far-right, anti-immigration AfD, which has been classed as right-wing extremist by Germany's domestic intelligence agency, won at least 44% of the vote, with Merz's Christian Democrats getting 18% of the vote. It's a major setback for the Chancellor, and the result has been hailed and criticised by various European politicians, and it will cause significant consequences, despite the Nationalist Party falling just short of winning a majority in the state government in Saxony-Anhalt in eastern Germany.
1: Protesters clashed with police overnight on the English south coast after the arrival of a boat carrying migrants from France. Masked demonstrators blocked access roads, trying to stop the migrants being taken to a processing centre. The standoff ended at around 3 a.m. on Monday morning after police issued a dispersal order and threatened arrests. It's the second major anti-migrant protest of the weekend after disruption in Dover on Saturday. Government Minister Emma Reynolds has said the activity was completely unacceptable.
3: This is thuggish and intimidating behaviour. This is not peaceful protest, but this crosses a line.
1: US negotiators have wrapped up a trip to Moscow, then Kyiv, with no major breakthrough on ending the ongoing war. Few details have been released about the negotiations, but more are expected in the coming weeks. Dasha Chernetsova reports from Moscow.
4: Moscow says the latest Russia-US talks were substantiated, frank and constructive. Russia also presented its assessment of the situation on the battlefield. Ushakov says President Vladimir Putin made clear that Moscow will achieve the goals it has set, but stressed that the root causes of the conflict need to be addressed. The Russian side says the U.S. envoys promised to take Putin's assessments to their talks in Kyiv as Washington continues its search for a lasting deal to end the conflict. Witkoff and Kushner then moved to Kyiv, where they met Ukrainian President Vladimir Zelensky and other top Ukrainian officials. Zelensky had said that there was a window of opportunity to make peace, but that it may be limited, warning that the United States may potentially shift its focus towards the next presidential election.
1: The death toll from a building collapse in the Indian capital New Delhi has risen to 7. The 5-story building, which housed a student hostel, came down on Sunday whilst basement repairs were underway. From bureaus worldwide, this is FSN.
5: With FSN Spotlight, I'm Simon Marks. Today, looking in more depth at why it is proving so difficult for President Trump and the leadership in Iran to find an off-ramp from their conflict. We're now more than 6 months in, and the weekend saw fresh military exchanges that included U.S. armed forces attacking 3 Iranian oil tankers in tit-for-tat reprisals over Iranian missile attacks. There are no talks underway that have been publicly announced between the two sides. David Patrikarakos is a special correspondent for the Daily Mail and author of Nuclear Iran, Birth of an Atomic State.
6: If you're an analyst trying to look at all this, it's very, very confusing because Iran has three registers. The first is boasting. The second is threatening hellfire on people. And the third is moaning about how ill-treated they've been. You now have a US president who works in exactly the same diplomatic registers. So the two feed off each other constantly. And when I hear the Iranians saying things like, we saw the US proposal, they didn't make any sense, and it was clearly stalling for time, it's extraordinary, because this is what the Europeans were saying, and the West, when they negotiated with Iran for 20 years. It makes diplomatic steady progress very, very difficult.
5: President Trump on Friday described his strategy as intermittent strikes on Iran. He also described the conflict as small potatoes, which his opponents say is a shocking phrase to use, given that the conflict has already taken 18 US military lives. With FSN Spotlight, I'm Simon Marks.
1: To recap the top stories, the far-right Alternative for Germany party has comfortably won state elections in the east of the country. Protesters clashed with police overnight on the English south coast after the arrival of a boat carrying migrants from France. And US negotiators have wrapped up a trip to Moscow, then Kyiv, with no major breakthrough on ending the ongoing war. Ukrainian President Volodymyr Zelensky says he expects the war to continue, and Moscow has said any deal must reflect its balance of interest. That's the latest feature story news. John Beaver reporting.
0: And the feature story, the feature story news report is brought to you at 7 a.m., 12 noon, and 5 p.m. every Monday through Friday, thanks to the generosity of the team at Mercer Advisors, serving investors with financial planning, investment strategy, tax strategy, and estate planning needs. 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Well, must do the weather, because just El Nino, or Super El Nino as they're calling it, is definitely taking its toll on the islands. Right now, impacts from low is expected to bring various impacts to all the islands through Tuesday. High surf will continue through Monday night. Flooding will be possible as showers and thunderstorms develop Sunday night through Tuesday. And there's a possibility of some tornadoes, waterspouts, Monday and Monday night. Tropical storm force winds are expected to reach Kihei and Nauru late Monday through Monday night. We're looking at flood watch out here right now. Today we have a flood watch going for pretty much all of Maui. But let's just look at the radar. It doesn't look like we're going to get much rain, at least for this morning, maybe this afternoon. But there is heavy rain expected today through tonight. Showers continuing with windy conditions on Tuesday. Wednesday, scattered showers. Looks like it started to clear up on Thursday with 83 degrees and mostly sunny. Stay safe out there, everybody. Hopefully these storms are nice to the islands and to all of you. So be careful out there. Take care of your ohana. Take care of your friends and neighbors. Where am I? Okay, it is Labor Day, so I have a traditional song I play on holidays, so I'm going to play that, and then some songs regarding what this holiday is about, because it's not just a three-day weekend. It is Labor Day, so it does have some meaning, and we're going to kind of get into that just a little bit. In the meantime,

0: And he's saying something this sensitive can only be handled by leaders, himself, Vladimir Putin, with maybe Trump and the Europeans also involved.
1: But what did this visit mean for Zelensky and for Ukrainians in general?
0: Yeah, well, Michelle, for Zelensky, the symbolism of just seeing Trump's envoys in Kyiv mattered. Remember, this is their first ever wartime trip to Ukraine, and they have visited Moscow several times. So the war has closed Ukrainian airspace. They traveled to Kyiv on a train dubbed the Peace Express. Witkoff told everybody that he loved it.
2: It reminded me of my days taking the train to see my grandmother down to Florida, and it was great.
0: And what was also great, Zelensky said, is that having Trump's most trusted representatives in Kyiv meant Russia would not dare bomb the city. Zelensky is saying Kushner and Witkoff visiting Kyiv did so much more than any Patriot air defense system to protect the city. And he said, please come more often so our people can live a little.
1: That is NPR's Joanna Kakissis in Kyiv, Ukraine's capital. Joanna, thank you.
0: You're welcome.
3: Let's get a perspective on the trip to Moscow and Kyiv by President Trump's emissaries from someone who knows the region well. William Taylor served as U.S. ambassador to Ukraine during the George W. Bush and Obama administrations. Ambassador, good morning and welcome back to the program.
4: Thank you, Leila. Good to be here.
3: So Steve Witkoff and Jared Kushner have been to Russia multiple times, but they had never traveled to Ukraine until now. Why do you think they chose now to go?
4: So they finally figured out that in order to have a real negotiation, they have to hear from both sides. They had not, as you say, they'd not been to Kyiv ever. And so hearing from directly from Zelensky and his team is important if there's going to be serious negotiations.
3: Do you expect any breakthroughs to come from this visit?
4: No, because main reason is Putin has no intention, has given no indication that he's willing to make any concessions, that he's willing to stop the war, that he's willing to negotiate for agree to a ceasefire. There's no indication from Putin. That's the real, that's the key, Leila.
3: But the war has inflicted major losses on both sides. And these visits are happening at a dangerous moment for both Russia and Ukraine because both sides have escalated air attacks. I mean, is there any motivation now for Russia to come to a ceasefire agreement or at least to start being open to it?
4: Absolutely. Absolutely. As you say, the Ukrainians are battering the Russians, military targets, military industrial base. They're battering the economic side. They're battering the energy. So the Russians have a lot at stake. Their economy is in terrible shape. But Putin has given no indication he is responding to that pressure. That pressure just needs to increase, and that will be the incentive he'll have to come to the table.
3: Who holds the upper hand right now when it comes to the military battlefield combat?
4: The military battlefield is split. The Ukrainians are doing great on the ground. They're doing great on the sea. They are holding their own. They're battering both sides. Both sides are battering each other in the air. The Ukrainians have great support from allies. The Russians don't. Mm. So in that regard, the Ukrainians have an advantage.
3: And right now, how do you see the U.S. role given this visit, but also the Trump administration's very focused on a different war that it started alongside Israel against Iran?
4: And the U.S. influence has declined as the assistance that the Americans that we Americans are providing to the Ukrainians has gone down. There's virtually no military assistance. There's virtually no financial support. So the influence that the United States wields in that part of the country, in that part of the world, is clearly down.
3: But does this visit change at least the narrative of that?
4: It does to a degree. As you say, it's the first time that Witkoff and Kushner have been there. That's a good sign. That's a very good sign. It indicates that they're willing to listen to both sides and move that thing forward. However, Kushner said out loud the quiet part, which he said, we want these trilateral discussions because at that time we can have the Ukrainians talking to the Russians instead of us talking to the Ukrainians about what the Russian view is.
3: Mm. When you say he said the quiet part out loud, you're saying the U.S. has been Russia's messenger?
4: Witkoff has been Russia's messenger. Exactly. He's been there 8 times. He listens to Putin over and over. He comes back out and parrots the Russian line and puts pressure on the Ukrainians to agree to the Russian line. That apparently has changed.
3: Now, if you were still serving as a diplomat, what would you change in the Trump administration's approach to this conflict? And what would you tell them to do right now?
4: Strongly support the Ukrainians on the military side and on the energy side, on the air defense side. The Ukrainians are looking at a very grim winter. Last winter was terrible weather, and the Russians took great advantage. The Russians are going to do that again this time. The Ukrainians need that support to be able to defend themselves. This is in the U.S. interest that the Ukrainians stop the Russians. It's a security issue for us. It's a security issue for the Europeans. That's why the Europeans are stepping up so well. So the support from the United States is crucially important if we want to stop this war.
3: And very quickly, I mean, what would the ultimate compromise you were looking for look like between Russia and Ukraine that they could both accept?
4: It would be a ceasefire in place. Mm-hmm. It would be security guarantees for the Ukrainians. It would be an acknowledgement that the Russians are in 19% of Ukraine territory, but never an acceptance of the legal presence of the Russians there.
3: That's William Taylor, former U.S. ambassador to Ukraine. Thank you for your time and your insights.
4: Thank you, Leila.
1: Near record high diesel prices are increasing shipping and construction costs. They're making it a lot more expensive to farm. As Frank Morris of member station KCUR reports, the diesel price spike comes at a bad time for farmers.
5: Diesel is up almost 60% from last year, and that increase hits hard at harvest time.
6: Probably going to cost me an extra $20,000 or $25,000 this year, which is tuition for one of my kids in college, basically.
5: Jed Bauer is currently president of the National Corn Growers Association. He's getting ready to harvest about 1,100 acres of corn and soybeans. He's also contending with steep hikes in the price of fertilizer, farm equipment, and pesticides.
6: In my neck of the woods in southern Ohio right now, I think we've got a pretty good crop, but I'm still in the red. I can tell you after I harvest this crop, I won't make a profit. And this is year four of that.
5: Bauer says he's hearing more about farm foreclosures and an increase in farmer suicides. He blames Congress for failing to pass more farm-friendly policies. But Vance Emke, who works the arid plains of western Kansas, along with his wife, Louise, lays the blame squarely on President Trump. Trump's attack on Iran closed oil shipping routes and continues to drive up the price of gas and diesel.
7: We stumbled into this thing, and I don't know how the heck we're going to get out of it. But in the meantime, Louise and I and the rest of the farmers down here are really paying the price for it.
5: That price will vary significantly from farm to farm. All big farming operations need lots of diesel. But Jennifer Ift, an agricultural economist at Kansas State University, says farmers with relatively low debt and lots of land can better afford to just eat high fuel prices.
8: If you're a farm who's showing a profit, it's like a paper cut. But if you're somebody who's on the edge, it's like getting kicked when you're down.
5: There is some good news for farmers. Wheat and corn prices have jumped to their highest level in years. And IFT says farmers can look forward to some $14 billion in government checks next month, mostly to compensate for last year's low commodity prices.
8: A lot of crop farms are going to be getting $20, $30, $40 an acre in October, depending on what they're getting it for. So it's not all gloom right now.
5: Despite bank loans and government support, many farmers just don't have the money for more expensive diesel. For NPR News, I'm Frank Morris in Kansas City.

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2: Good morning. It's Morning Edition on HPR 1. I'm Mike Machado at 719. Hawaii's top court is ordering a new election for the state House Republican primary that ended in a tie between Kanani Souza and Sheila Medeiros. The Supreme Court ruled the two candidates will face off on the November 3rd general election ballot. No other parties fielding a candidate in the House District 43 race representing Kapolei, so the winner will secure the seat. Both Souza and Medeiros received 842 votes in the August 8th primary. The State Office of Elections held a drawing to break the tie. Chief Elections Officer pulled Medeiros.

Labor Day related work songs here on a Monday morning. Southside Seaver with you at Manawa Radio. We started off after the news there with Holiday by the Bee Gees. Always like to play that on a holiday song. And working Mondays, I get a lot of holidays. And then we went with Pete Seeger, kind of the crux of what Labor Day is all about, Solidarity Forever. And then we heard from Jeff Beck from his Flash release doing Get Working. Dolly Parton. I know we've been playing a lot of Dolly the last couple weeks since her passing, but hey, 9 to 5 is your one of your classic work songs. So I really can't get enough Dolly. Devo did Working in a Coal Mine. And then we heard from Jim Croce doing Working at the Car Wash Blues. And I got some more work songs coming up for you. But in the meantime, I'd like to say mahalo to our major supporters, including Annie in the Orphans, Automatic AV Installation, Rodeo General Store, Rick Straney Ceramics and Glass, Doorway into Light, Shelton's Auto Masters, Island Auto Storage, Panata's Restaurant, Temptation Tours, and Andy and Sarah Reitinger. 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I do understand, at least last I heard, that our broadcast tower up in Lahaina was not broadcasting. Maybe if you're in the Lahaina area and you can hear us via the radio dial, let me know. Be glad to hear that. Otherwise, maybe you can hear us on the app or you can hear us online because we are streaming worldwide as always. Okay, enough of that. Let's get right back into work music. I like this one. How about some dirty work? Steely Dan.

0: Hi, I'm Boz of Boz Man Music, and this is Summer Wind Radio from the island of Wananuki, where the sky is always sunny, the beer is always cold, and the bikinis are always optional.
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2: So if we got anybody out there that has that Tom Sawyer, Huckleberry Finn, Becky Thatcher thing going on, or Peter Pan, I Never Want to Grow Up, you have come to the right show. If you are looking for career guidance, not. Unless you want to be a pirate. Do I have any volunteers? Arrgh!

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Thank you, Pirates.

0: from the sands of old Lahaina.
1: Good morning. This is Morning Edition on member-supported HPR1. I'm Mike Machado. It's 8:30. At least 1,000 people have died from the flash flooding along the Nepal-China border last month. Another tragedy a decade ago motivated a Nepalese artist whose work is currently on display at the Honolulu Museum of Art. HPR's Cassie Ardonio spoke to the artist earlier this year on how he blurs the lines between sacred and secular art.
2: Some of the most recognizable figures in Nepal are its deities. They take the form of statues and are prominent in temples. But the 2015 Nepal earthquake destroyed historic structures, shattering those priceless artworks that took years to restore after the quake.
3: I saw many fragments, like destroyed homes and temples with, like, you know, the deity's limbs all fallen apart.
2: Sarang Sherpa is a Nepalese artist whose work is now showcased at HOMA. He took the tragedy of the earthquake and turned it into art, like his piece of a nearly 400-pound sculpture with disembodied deity hands in a cluster together.
3: Destruction doesn't mean it's the end. It's a regeneration, you know. New thing comes out of it.
2: The exhibit Divine Disruption includes 20 artworks from Sherpa's collection. He's a contemporary artist who blends traditional Tibetan tonka paintings with pop culture. The show has a mix of paintings, sculptures, and a carpet. A lot of his work focuses on social issues, including migration. His work has evolved over the years after immigrating to the United States, where he was exposed to many art forms like street art. Sherpa has a few works dedicated to Hawaii. Most of them are paintings that have deities in the forefront and people living their daily life in Nepal in the background.
3: I felt there's a strong commonality between Hawaiian culture and Himalayan culture is that we always worship nature, and then this has been the tradition for a long, long time, and there's many different art forms that has come out of it.
2: Tyler Kahn is a senior curator of modern and contemporary art at HOMA. He says Sherpa's art is a way to engage the world in a contemporary way.
4: Having left Nepal and traveled to Taiwan and lived in California, what he's taken with him as a person who has emigrated, you know, somewhere, what remains with him, both in himself and in his work from those traditions, and how do we reconcile disruption and tradition in a contemporary world that feels like it's accelerating at an ever faster pace is something that is so relevant here in Hawaii.
2: Kahn says that Sherpa's work has revitalized traditional art through his migration experience.
4: Even though he has, you know, disrupted those traditions in his own work, he has given work to artisans, artists who may otherwise have had to emigrate from Nepal to become perhaps manual laborers in a different country.
2: The exhibit will be on display until January. Cassie Ardonio, HPR News.
1: A hurricane warning has been issued for Kauai and Niihau, and a tropical storm warning has been issued for Oahu now. Storm conditions from Hurricane Lowell are expected to begin this afternoon and continue through tomorrow morning. Of course, we'll keep you updated on all of this as the next day or so goes on. 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I'm Mike Machado. 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
7: It's Morning Edition from NPR News. I'm Leila Fadel.
8: And I'm Michelle Martin. It is Labor Day, even though you might think the last election never ended. This is considered the unofficial beginning of the general election season. Mail-in ballots are already being sent out in North Carolina, for example. Now, Republicans control the House and the Senate, but President Trump's second-term agenda is unpopular, and most voters are critical of his performance. So that could be a drag on the party's candidates. NPR's Stephen Fowler is here now to explain where things stand. Good morning, Stephen.
9: Good morning.
8: So we know the party in power tends to lose ground in the midterms. That would mean Republicans lose seats, Democrats gain seats. Does it look like that will happen this year?
9: The short answer, probably. Here's a longer one. We know that Democrats have been showing up to vote more in primaries and say they're more excited to vote in the general election. We know that Democrats have been doing way better in special elections and other elections since November 2024. And we know that voters say they are concerned about the war in Iran, tariffs and gas prices and affordability, and that voters feel a disconnect between those issues and what the president seems to be focused on, like, say, the ballroom construction. That is a recipe for Republicans losing seats.
8: But, you know, Republicans could lose seats and still control Congress. I mean, understanding that there are still 2 months to go. And that, you know, many people are only just now starting to think about the election. What does the landscape look like today for Congress next year?
9: Even with this redistricting arms race that led several states to try and maximize the number of safe seats for Democrats and Republicans in the last year or so, the likeliest outcome is still that Democrats take the House. That's based on polling averages, which are a snapshot in time, that show more voters would prefer to elect a Democrat than a Republican to represent them in Congress. With fewer true toss-up seats now, you've got attention heavily concentrated on a relatively small number of expensive races. But both parties are realistically paying at least a little bit of attention to seats where Trump won as much as 55% of the vote.
8: Okay, what about the Senate? A few months ago, it did not look like Democrats had a realistic path to retaking the majority there. What about now?
9: The path is a lot easier to see, Michelle. Before, people thought that Georgia and North Carolina were just a few of the toss-up races and what's a pretty good overall map for Republicans keeping their seats. But now we're talking toss-ups in Republican-friendly Iowa, Texas, Ohio, Alaska, and control of the chamber is no longer a given for either party. You've got the national environment being more Democrat-friendly, and it's also the advantage of strong Democratic nominees raising a lot of money. You've got third-party candidates on the ballot that could earn enough votes from people who don't like either party.
8: So what should people be focused on in the run-up to Election Day?
9: There are two M's I want you to consider, money and the message. On the money front, Democratic candidates are raising more in key competitive races, while you've got Republican Party groups and Trump's super PAC MAGA Inc. that have more money in the bank. But it remains to be seen if they actually spend all of that money before it's too late to make a difference, or if they spend much at all. Then you've got message. Republicans are holding an unprecedented midterm convention in Dallas this week where they're trying to rally a flagging base and convince independents to give them another chance. Democrats are in the competitive place they are because of nominees whose message is partially about how the Democratic Party isn't that great either.
8: That is NPR's Stephen Fowler. Stephen, thank you.
9: Thank you.
7: Let's dive a little deeper with veteran elections analyst Charlie Cook. He's the founder of the nonpartisan Cook Political Report, and he writes a column for the National Journal. Charlie, good morning and welcome back to the program.
10: Good morning, Layla.
7: So in your latest column, you lay out three likely outcomes for Republicans: bad, really bad, and truly horrible. So suffice to say, no good options there. You predict the most likely outcome is, quote, really bad. What does that look like in terms of losing seats?
10: Really bad would be Republicans losing four or five, with four being the number that would tip the Senate over into Democratic hands, and maybe 26 to 35 or so House seats. And 26 is the world post-World War II average is four and 26 in the House. There are real reasons why this shouldn't be this bad for Republicans, and we didn't think it was. But just in the last couple of months, it's been moving towards what was the probably worst case scenario before, now is sort of right, almost average. But this is normal for presidents, but now it's starting to look worse than normal.
7: So normal when the president is from the party, so it's a Republican president. But what has – you said we didn't expect this a few months ago. What has changed? What's different now?
10: You've got some places that haven't voted Democrat since Moby Dick was a guppy. And that where Democrats are really overperforming. I mean, places like Iowa, and Senate and governor, Ohio, Senate and governor, Texas, Senate and governor. And that's actually the interesting thing, Alaska, with Senate, where Democrats are doing better than you'd think in some places where they normally do horribly.
11: Il faut des institutions pour propre. 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
14: 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Yorana. Yorana. Yorana. Yorana. Yorana. Yorana. Yorana. Yorana. Yorana. Yorana. Yorana. Yorana. Yorana. Yorana. Yorana. Yorana. Yorana. Yorana. Yorana. Mama Iri, Mike, man, Matteo,
12: now
14: to Hamaru to a international, just Matteo to a
12: Corinthian.
14: I now want to put from a happy to the Tatian to France. He has only that way to a reform as an alist. No man, I put it in a premier. I didn't hit for out. I will maintain that. The mayor has told me 5 years on Mike, man, and Matteo. Mario. papa Mario, papa Martin, enfin, pour mon frère, enfin, au Maïla. Je peux vous demander un mot?
15: Bien sûr.
14: C'est fait. Non, non, on a mal au pied, pas imminent.
1: Souza Ann Medeiros received 842 votes in the August 8th primary. State Office of Elections held a drawing to break the tie. Chief Elections Officer pulled Medeiros' name from a basket and declared her the winner. But the Supreme Court says elections officials determined two votes in the race were cast by District 40 voters who were handed District 43 ballots by mistake. The court says the correct result of the election can't be determined because the record doesn't say how these two voted. The court also ruled the tie-breaking method used was invalid because it was adopted without a public hearing. Alaska Air Group accounted for 7 canceled Hawaii flights Sunday, including inter-island runs to Hilo and Kona, and SeaTac flights to and from Honolulu. By Sunday afternoon, FlightAware was reporting Monday cancellations of Seattle flights to and from Lihue, as well as Lihue runs to and from Honolulu. Southwest, United, Delta all reported delays, but no outright cancellations. And given how windy it got, it's impressive how few cancellations there were. U.S. crude rose to $92 a barrel and diesel pushed to a new wartime high. OPEC Plus decided Sunday to keep production flat after months of trying to push the price down by pushing production up. Oil is up 37% since the war began. Russian production is down since Ukraine sent explosive drones to visit Russian refineries. This is member-supported HPR 1 at 8:51.
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2: From Marketplace in Washington, I'm Kimberly Adams. A new CEO will take the reins of athleisure company Lululemon tomorrow. Its last CEO stepped down in January, and in May, Lululemon settled a proxy battle with the company's founder. All of that has affected the company's performance. Last week, it reported a 9% sales decline in the second quarter. As Marketplace's Henry Epp reports, the company's struggles come at a tumultuous time for the broader athleisure market.
16: Lululemon is not the only athleisure or sportswear brand having a tough 2026, says David Swartz, a senior equity analyst at Morningstar who covers the apparel industry.
17: A number of companies in the industry, including Nike, Puma, and Under Armour, have really been struggling.
16: Which is a pretty big change from just a few years ago during the pandemic when sweatpants and leggings and running shoes were flying off the shelves.
17: A lot of people just really stocked up on sportswear during that period 5 years ago, and they don't need any more right now.
16: But while some big-name brands are struggling, the overall market for athleisure is doing okay. Swartz estimates it's growing around 3-5% a year. What's changed is a lot of new, smaller brands have gotten into the segment, says Jessica Ramirez, co-founder of the consulting firm The Consumer Collective.
18: There's so many brands that collectively, even though they might be small, they dent the market.
16: And make it a bit tougher for older brands to keep growing. Still, there's opportunity for all athleisure and sportswear companies because, Ramirez says, as consumers get more active, they're essentially buying two wardrobes, one for work and one for exercise.
18: You know, I'm not going to be running in my heels and I'm not going to be running in my ballet flats. I'm going to need proper training shoes for that, right?
16: Some brands appear to be trying to cater to both those needs. The athleisure company Fabletics, for example, launched a denim line earlier this year. I'm Henry Epp for Marketplace.
2: 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U.S. markets are closed for Labor Day. They reopen tomorrow, Tuesday at 9:30 a.m. Wall Street time. In other parts of the world, the FTSE in London is effectively flat. The CAC 40 in Paris is up 0.3%. And in Asia, Hong Kong's Hang Seng Index closed down almost 1%.
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19: Canadian Prime Minister Mark Carney is set to address the European Parliament later this month, given the ongoing trade war with the United States. Canada is looking to reduce its dependence.

0: effectively talked about how, you know, all this rhetoric about a rules-based order, the international system such as it was, that we have to really look beyond that now, that was a fiction perhaps, and whatever existed before no longer quite stands. And we middle powers, and he defined Canada as a middle power, have to find ways to band together and stand up to the interference and designs of more hegemonic powers.
1: The central thesis of your article is the possibility that Canada could possibly join the European Union. How likely of a scenario is that?
0: Yes, let's be totally clear. Canada is not about to join the European Union. But this conversation has been there, and it's been there for many years in academic circles and in some kind of wonky policy circles in Brussels and Ottawa. And it's taken a new form and shape in the shadow of Trumpism. Canada and the EU already have a very substantive set of trade agreements and close partnerships on various fronts. But there is this feeling that of all the countries outside of Europe that are most, you know, aligned to sort of the EU ethos, it is Canada. It is a social democratic state. It's a state that has abundant natural resources that, frankly, Europe needs. And the European market presents lots of opportunities for Canada's businesses. A sense of solidarity with Europeans that's always been there, but the conversation has accelerated. You have prominent European politicians openly talking about the idea of Canada joining the European Union. You have polls in Canada showing that close to a majority or a majority of Canadians would be interested in joining the EU. Now, I think we all know that the process of joining the EU is very complicated. It requires every country in the EU supporting it. And then also the Canadians would actually want to do it. And joining the EU means a lot of things that maybe once Canadians actually think about it, they'll realize that this is just not going to work. You know, we'll have to have a very hard border with the US, for example, because of the EU rules.
1: It seems like there has been something of a global reassessment of the role the United States plays in the international power and economic dynamic. How would you place what Canada is doing in that larger shift?
0: It's striking because, of course, Canada is the U.S.'s closest ally. It's almost a little sibling to the United States. They share so much history. They share so much trade. They have always been together in various global conflicts. And to have Canada standing up and saying, okay, we have to figure out a new global system. You know, Canada has effectively become the kind of canary in the coal mine when it comes to thinking through the new world that we live in. And that is really striking when you consider for how long Canada has just been, you know, the closest buddy and partner of the United States.
1: Eshan Tharoor is the global affairs columnist at The New Yorker. Thank you so much.
0: Thank you for having me.
1: Even on a holiday, the Marketplace team is still working hard for you. Tune in later today to hear my colleague Sabri Benishour in for Kai Rizdal with a wrap-up of the day's economic news. In Washington, I'm Kimberly Adams with the Marketplace Morning Report. 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

0: Design. It's on the Morning Shake here, Gabs and Reese, for your Tuesday morning. Now, yesterday, man, my son came back home from school. It was my youngest boy, and he took off his shoes. And as he's walking through the hallway, I noticed, I was like, man, look at that down in the socks. Mm. This dude had two massive-ass holes in his socks.
1: Oh, wow.
0: The big toe popping out, having a look at what's going on around the world. And I was going, bro, what's wrong with your socks? Why are you wearing holy socks to school? And he's like, oh, I don't know, I just chucked them on. I was like, I don't know how people can, and I know a lot of people who walk around with holes in their socks. Mm. Why is that? What's going on there? Gabs, do you have holy socks? Or that's, do you have a bunch of socks that have holes in them?
1: Can I just say first, that's a reflection of his dad.
0: Oh, shut up, man.
1: When I see kids with holy socks, I'm like, that's your dad.
0: No.
1: Your dad doesn't love you.
0: We buy him socks all the time. That's why I'm like, I was tripping out. I was like, why haven't you chucked these in the rubbish? Like, how bad does it have to be until you're like, oh, yeah, these socks have had enough. I chucked him in the rubbish. Honestly, that big toe was popping out going, hey, what's going on in the world?
1: It's not a sock anymore.
0: I know, man. It's a sock popper pretty much on his foot. Gabs, do you have any holes in your socks?
1: One hole in the rubbish.
0: That's what I mean. Like, even if it's the slightest hole. I'm also one of those ones, you know, at the heel when it gets a little bit faded? Like, it's almost...
1: In the rubbish.
0: In the rubbish, man.
1: In the rubbish.
0: I just can't understand. And I know a few friends and family members that I have on my end. That they just, it's just normal for them just to have a little hole in their sock. Oh. I know, especially old people, they're ones that do not care at all. They're just like, I got a hole in my sock.
1: Is that the same? Like, it just makes me think, if you are okay with holy socks, are you okay with holy undies? And I'm not talking about, like, obviously the main holes.
0: Yeah, fine. But you got some like extra ones popping out
1: the
0: here and there.
1: Are coming now. What's going on?
0: I know. It's like, at what point, when do you chuck them in the rubbish, mm-hmm. man? That's another thing that I think about is the old people, you know, just because they just don't care. But also, you know, when you put your foot in your shoe, mm-hmm. you can feel, doesn't not feel uncomfortable to you that you've got a hole in your sock and you've got your shoe on? Like, you can feel the inside of your shoe.
1: Are these the questions that you asked your son?
0: These are just questions that I've come to think about as I was thinking about my son and his holy socks. It's just, I don't know, man. I don't know how people can live like that in general, man.
1: Is there a rule? There's an unconscious rule that we should abide by.
0: Yeah, I think going forward, guys, as soon as you get one little, if the toenail, just a little bit of the toenail can pop out of there, chuck it in the rubbish, man.
1: Come on.
0: Move on.
1: We need to be better.
0: Come on, man.
1: Let's finish off the year strong.
0: I'm putting that law out today. Anyways, here's some Eddie. It's Ghostin'. It's all new.

0: status expires in a matter of days for thousands of people from El Salvador. For Monday, September 7th, it's All Things Considered from NPR News. I'm Scott Detrow. President Trump is facing an ongoing stalemate with Iran, high inflation numbers, and a tariff war, among other major issues. So why is he so focused on construction projects in Washington? We'll talk to a reporter who just interviewed the president about his ballroom.
1: People in his inner circle have told me that it's like knitting for him. It's something that relaxes him while he's doing other things.
0: Plus, exclusive new NPR reporting on how deadly mobile homes can be during heat waves.
2: I woke up covered in sweat, and my mom's laying there on the floor in front of the swamp cooler that's blowing hot air.
0: That and more after this newscast.
3: Live from NPR News in Washington, I'm Louise Schiavone. Secretary of State Marco Rubio is heading to South America this week as the Trump administration embraces a new group of right-wing leaders and pushes to expand U.S. influence across the region. NPR's Michelle Kelman reports.

0: on what's on his agenda.
1: The State Department says Rubio will travel to Colombia, Ecuador, and Peru to talk about enhanced cooperation in the fight against what it calls narco-terrorism. The Trump administration has killed at least 227 people in the past year in strikes on what it alleges are drug boats in the Caribbean and the Pacific. Critics say these strikes are illegal and have not had an impact on the drug trade, but Rubio may not face much pushback on this trip, as new right-wing governments promise to work with the Trump administration. The State Department says Rubio will also discuss trade and support for recovery efforts from a recent earthquake in Colombia. Michelle Kellerman, NPR News, the State Department.
0: Diesel is selling at near record highs, and this comes at a terrible time for farmers. At Frank Morris of member station KCUR in Kansas City reports, corn and soybean farmers are starting to harvest while some wheat farmers are getting ready to plant.
2: Big farming operations buy diesel by the tanker truckload. The people who run those farms tend to support President Donald Trump. But the spike in diesel prices, thanks to Trump's war with Iran, are straining that relationship.
3: Well, I'm a Republican, and I'm a farmer, and I am pissed.
2: Vance Emke is about to start planting wheat on his farm in western Kansas.
3: We'll probably use about 5,000 gallons to put in the crop. It's just a rapidly escalating cost that you can't do anything about. You just eat it.
2: Emke figures the 60% jump in diesel prices could cost him up to $50,000 this year. For NPR News, I'm Frank Morris in Kansas City.
0: Consumers with buy now, pay later debt may now find it harder to get relief from that debt. NPR's Stephen Bisaha reports these installment programs covered about $70 billion last year.
4: Buy now, pay later lets consumers split payments on everything from furniture to clothes. The credit counseling company Money Management International says it's seeing more clients with buy now, pay later debt. Ted Rossman is the group's consumer finance analyst. He says these newer buy now, pay later companies are not as willing to offer debt relief.
5: Like credit card lenders are often willing to work with us. We can negotiate something like an 8% rate over 4 or 5 years. The buy now, pay later companies are often not willing to make the same accommodations.
4: Buy now, pay later does have lower delinquency rates than credit cards. But Rossman worries with the growing debt, those delinquencies could rise. Stephen Bisaha, NPR News.
0: This is NPR News. Ukraine's President Volodymyr Zelensky says he expects Russia's war against Ukraine to continue. This after meeting with President Trump's emissary, Steve Witkoff, and Trump's son-in-law, Jared Kushner, who arrived in Kyiv Sunday. They had previously met in Moscow with Russian President Vladimir Putin. Zelensky says he discussed a winter aid package for Ukraine. This long weekend marks the unofficial end of summer and the official start of school. NPR's Janaki Mehta has this snapshot from Los Angeles.
6: At Michel Terena Street Elementary, kindergartners are starting the year with some big feelings.
7: I'm excited to learn about kinder.
8: I'm nervous.
7: Excited!
6: That's why Michel Terena has a long-standing tradition of older and wiser fifth graders welcoming new kindergartners to elementary school. Fifth graders like Gerald Gomez Reyna, who says part of his job is to help the new students with the transition by accessing emotional tools like
9: breathing and quiet safe place and garbage can.
6: What's garbage can?
9: Garbage can is when you throw away feelings if you get sad or mad.
6: And he says the idea is to make sure kindergartners start the year off hand in hand with a built-in friend. Janaki Mehta, NPR News, Los Angeles.
0: New Mexico Governor Michelle Lujan Grisham has something to say about President Trump's social media suggestion that her state be renamed New America. New Mexico's name isn't up for debate, she declared. What is up for debate is who's showing up for working families. I'm Louise Schiavone, NPR News, Washington.
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0: It's All Things Considered from NPR News. I'm Scott Detrow. Roughly 170,000 immigrants from El Salvador living in the U.S. are facing a looming deadline that could upend their lives. We are talking about the Temporary Protection Status Program that provides these immigrants with the standing to live, go to school, and work in the country legally. This protection status is set to expire on September 9th. NPR immigration correspondent Vanessa Romo has been talking to one TPS recipient who has been sharing what it is like to live under the crushing weight of uncertainty.
1: Daisy Gonzalez is a planner. She says that's just who she is at her core. But for most of her life, that planning has been limited to 18-month increments.
2: I had to renew TPS every 18 months, so I knew that it was difficult to plan long-term. But I always wanted to set myself up for the most success.
1: Last month, Gonzalez started posting Instagram videos chronicling what could be her final days in the country.
3: Today is August 9th. In exactly 1 month, I'm going to be forced to make a really tough decision. Self-deport or risk everything that I've built here.
1: Gonzalez, who's now 31, arrived in the U.S. with her parents and older sister when she was 6 years old. They were visiting family in California, and she was promised a trip to Disneyland. But a month and a day into their six-month tourist visa, a 7.7 magnitude earthquake devastated El Salvador, and TPS was extended to Salvadorans who were in the country at the time.
2: That's how I've stayed in the country legally and been able to work.
1: She's never been back. And the life she's built, it's quintessentially what's packaged as the American dream. She went to school, majored in communications. She's now a partner at the political consulting firm where she started off as an intern. She and her older sister own a home together. But now, all of those accomplishments have turned into a painful checklist of things she has to figure out how to dismantle by September 9th.
2: Do I need to sell my house? And what does that timeline look like? You know, I recently paid off my car, and I was considering selling it, but it might be a better option to have it shipped to El Salvador. Where am I going to live?
1: Congress created TPS in 1990 to allow eligible migrants to live and work legally in the U.S. if they can't return safely to their home countries because of things like natural disasters and armed conflicts. But in his second term, Trump has ended TPS for more than 10 countries. And in June, the Supreme Court ruled the president has virtually unrestrained power to end the program. Gonzalez is sharing all of this with her followers, and her candid videos are resonating with thousands of people who are also facing down the same deadline.
2: A lot of people have reached out to me, you know, during this incredibly isolating and terrible time. It's nice to know that there are people with you and sharing their stories too.
1: Of course, the internet being the internet, her videos have opened doors to critics. One of the most common things people post is something along the lines of, the T in TPS is for temporary, to which she says,
2: I've tried to adjust status in different ways, but there are very limited legal options to adjust your status, and there is no pathway to citizenship for TPS.
1: One of the avenues she's trying now is through her younger brother, who was born in the U.S. When he turned 21 a couple of years ago.

0: It's All Things Considered from NPR News. I'm Scott Detrow. A new children's book tells the story of black people in America from enslavement through the civil rights era to today.
1: We come from the people who fly, and that is true.
0: The story behind the story began with a trip to Senegal and Ghana. That story after this newscast.
2: Live from NPR News in Washington, I'm Linda Kenyon. U.S. Envoy Steve Witkoff and Jared Kushner traveled to Moscow and Kyiv over the weekend in an effort to broker a deal to end Russia's war against Ukraine. William Taylor, who served as U.S. ambassador to Ukraine during the George W. Bush and the Obama administrations, commented on why they chose now to go to Ukraine.
3: They finally figured out that in order to have a real negotiation, they have to hear from both sides. They'd not been to Kyiv. And so hearing from directly from Zelensky and his team is important if there's going to be serious negotiations.
2: Taylor also says Russia's President Putin has given no indication he's willing to make any concessions in order to end the war, even as Ukraine continues a strong defense. Hundreds of anti-immigrant protesters clashed with police overnight on England's south coast, where boats of migrants have been crossing the English Channel from France. NPR's Lauren Freyer reports from London.
4: The British government has condemned them as intimidating and thuggish. Hundreds of anti-immigrant protesters chanting, "Stop the boats and shame on you."
5: Shame on you! Shame on you!
4: They rallied in the English coastal city of Portsmouth as 140 migrants were rescued and brought ashore there without visas. Similar protesters dressed in black, wearing masks, blockaded the port of Dover over the weekend, halting ferry services. Only about 5% of immigrants entering the UK last year came via these small boats, and the volume this summer has been lower than in the past 4 years. But thousands still cross annually, and it's fueled support for far-right politicians here. Lauren Freyer, NPR News, London.
2: Canada's retaliatory tariffs will kick in tomorrow. Those tariffs are a direct response to President Trump's 50% tariffs on many Canadian goods. This is NPR. Journalist and women's rights activist Gloria Steinem is being remembered for her many achievements. Among them was the creation of Ms. Magazine, which gave the feminist movement a national voice. NPR's Jennifer Ludden has the story.
6: The magazine launched at the end of 1971 with groundbreaking articles about women's role at home and at work, abortion, sexual harassment. Amy Farrell of Dickinson College says it built a community among readers who flooded the magazine with letters.
7: They were experiencing violence in their home. They were being treated like crap at work.
6: But advertisers considered its coverage controversial, pushing back and even pulling some contracts, says writer Maggie Daugherty.
8: This was also a world run by men.
6: Eventually, Ms. revamped as a smaller nonprofit with no commercial ads, which it remains today. Jennifer Ludden, NPR News.
2: Gloria Steinem died September 2nd at her home in New York City. She was 92. The Apple TV horror comedy Widow's Bay has dominated at an early Emmys ceremony, winning 8 awards for its debut season. The show stars Matthew Rhys as a small-town mayor dealing with a curse. Bailey Gilpin won the Best Guest Actress in a Comedy for her role on the show. The Pitt also did quite well, winning 4 awards, including Best Guest Actor in a Drama for Ernest Hardin Jr. I'm Linda Kenyon, NPR News in Washington.
9: Now it's time for a look at our weather forecast for today. Throughout the Marianas, mostly sunny with isolated showers this morning, becoming partly sunny with scattered island effect showers and isolated thunderstorms around noon. North winds 5 to 10 miles an hour, highs near 87. In Palau today, a couple of morning showers. Otherwise, it's going to be cloudy later on. High about 88 today. Right now, it's mostly cloudy in Koror at 84. A few clouds around Saipan, fair conditions on Guam, and 80 degrees throughout the Mariana Islands. Have a beautiful day.
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0: It's All Things Considered from NPR News. I'm Scott Detrow. Italy's first female prime minister, Giorgia Meloni, just set a new record by leading the longest-lasting government in Italy's history. Years ago, she rose to power as a far-right challenger. Now Meloni faces a new opponent, an outsider who is even further right. Megan Williams reports from Rome.
11: That's Roberto Vannacci, a former army general and military attaché in Moscow, last month warning that if Italy's prime minister, Giorgia Meloni, is ready to lose the election, he says, I'm ready to win it. Vannacci is leading a new hard-right nationalist party called Futuro Nazionale, National Future. He's called gay people not normal. His party says abortion is not a right, and he wants Italy's same-sex civil unions scrapped. His message to right-wing voters is essentially, Meloni isn't conservative enough.
12: So Meloni is now having what she feared the most, that is an opposition from the right, which can basically speak the language of her electorate.
11: Pollster Lorenzo Pregliasco. And the challenge comes just as Meloni marks a remarkable milestone. On Friday, her government reached 1,413 consecutive days, overtaking Silvio Berlusconi's second government as the longest lasting in the history of the Italian Republic. In a country that's burned through 68 governments since World War II, that's no small feat, especially for a politician who came to power sounding like this.
13: Io sono Giorgia! Sono una donna! Sono una madre! Sono italiana! Sono cristiana! Non me lo
11: I am Giorgia. I'm a woman. I'm a mother. I'm Italian. I'm Christian. A rant so catchy, it became a dance remix.
13: Giorgia! Sono una donna! Sono una madre!
11: But in office, combativeness gave way to caution. After years of railing against the European Union, Meloni kept Italy firmly inside its massive post-COVID recovery program, respected EU fiscal rules, and dropped talk of challenging the euro. Unlike her coalition partner, Matteo Salvini, Meloni's back to Ukraine. Economist Veronica De Romanis says Meloni has steered clear of bigger reforms, but that caution has come at a cost to the country.
14: Once you try to change the budget, that means losing political consensus, losing votes.
11: So Meloni largely hasn't. Her government has brought down the deficit, but growth is stuck around 0.5%. And despite Italy's world-class companies and technology, overall productivity is weak. Its debt among Europe's highest, youth unemployment soaring, with half of women here outside the workforce.
14: We are again one of the countries within the European Union that is growing the least.
11: That stagnation gives newcomer Vannacci another opening.
15: As lies of the votes that she received, which were protest votes, voters that thought that finally somebody would introduce radical measures to solve what they think are the problems of the country, remained disappointed. And this is exactly the public to which Vannacci tries to speak.
11: 4 years ago, Meloni could campaign as an outsider, blaming the parties that had governed before her. Next year, she'll have to own the record. Vannacci won't, and can make a pitch Italian voters have repeatedly bought before. I'm new, try me. Meloni's party is strong, but not strong enough to govern alone.
15: Meloni doesn't have an absolute majority. She needs partners to rule the country. So Vannacci may be needed in order to build a coalition.
11: Especially if the divided center-left opposition pulls together. So the man attacking Meloni hard from her right could also be the very man she needs to stay in power. For NPR News, I'm Megan Williams in Rome.
0: A new picture book called That You Are Here Is No Small Thing guides children through Black American history, from from West Africa and enslavement through the civil rights movement to today. It started with a trip to Senegal and Ghana and the work of one of science fiction's most esteemed writers, Octavia Butler.
16: Du championnat U19 de l'OFC, une compétition qualificative pour la prochaine Coupe du Monde U20 en Azerbaïdjan et en Ouzbékistan. 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
20: 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Retrait à Nouméa ou Kone. sgia.nc, simple, rapide et local.

0: to be able to say definitively why they are here. The other reason they could be is they are chasing their food prey up the river, and therefore they went up the river for a feeding event. The thing that really sticks out, which is I think what we should all celebrate, is since our trawler ban, since the government Environmental Protection Department has spent a lot of time, effort, and money to clean up Tolo Harbor, because when I first came here in 94, it was not a very clean harbor or a very healthy harbor because of its slow exchange rate with the small mouth and the large body of water inside. And it's got quite good water quality now. So the celebration that they're here in Tolo Harbor going up the river is really exciting proof that our water quality has certainly improved dramatically for those two reasons. The other thing that I would want to say about, you know, this is that they are considered near threatened by the IUCN Red List, which is the International Union of Nature Conservation based in Switzerland. And that's from the population that's normally found in Japan, Korea, and Eastern in China. We don't know anything about the population here because the latest fish book that Stan Shape put out this year has them as fairly rare and easily confused with that Bennett. So we just don't know very much. So my advice to everyone is to appreciate, enjoy them, that where they are in the water. And I would highly recommend that one of the universities, and we have a number of fish biologists through the Chinese U, Hong Kong Science and Technology, and Hong Kong U, that would be able to maybe have a graduate student take this up as a really good master's program study, so that we do know more about this population and its habitat and viability in Hong Kong, and be able to track water quality in Tolo Harbor, see what's changed. I tried to look that up, but the data online is only to December 31st, so I couldn't really have real-time data to say, what was the salinity? Did we have a high freshwater or low salinity because of all the rains, and it changed, and that's why they were able to go up the river, because the salinity was higher up the river? I have no idea, because I can only guess from knowing that we had lots of rain 2 weeks ago and we haven't had a lot of rain recently.
1: Financial Secretary Paul Chan says global investors and startups should consider getting a foothold in the Greater Bay Area, given its unique combination of strengths in finance and innovation. He made the remarks at the opening of the inaugural Co-Development and Investment Conference.
2: For global investors in a world overshadowed by geopolitics, the requirement is twofold. Stability and security on the one hand, attractive returns on the other. For innovators and entrepreneurs, capital alone is not enough. They need an industrial ecosystem, a steady supply of talent, and access to the full range of innovation resources. Nowhere is the combination of finance and innovation stronger than in the Guangdong, Hong Kong, Macau, Greater Bay Area.
3: Chief Executive John Lee says Hong Kong is fully committed to furthering its partnership with Central Asian countries, saying the city aims to expand its role as a super connector under the Belt and Road Initiative. The Chief Executive made the remarks via video at the South China Morning Post China Conference in Kazakhstan.
4: Last year, the total merchandise trade between Hong Kong and Central Asia amounted to over $324 million, representing a solid increase of 27% as compared to 2020. It is a clear testament to our deepening trade and investment ties, and we are fully committed to taking this partnership even further.
1: Secretary for Health Lo Chung Mao says Hong Kong is now facing a peak flu and urge vulnerable groups to get flu shots. Lo and other officials received their jabs at a clinic in Sai Wan Ho. The health chief added that the first batch of 1.3 million vaccines procured for this year's seasonal influenza vaccination program has arrived.
4: We offer more choices for students who are eligible for our school outreach programs, including the nasal spray live attenuated flu vaccine. Schools can now choose the type of vaccine they want, and if they require both injectable vaccines and the nasal vaccines, we will have medics arrange for that at the same time so parents can choose their preferred vaccination method.
3: The Communications Authority has fined Commercial Radio $120,000 for failing to broadcast news and weather reports at certain hours on its English AM channel AM 864. The breaches occurred between May 2022 and April this year. Commercial Radio blamed the lapse on human error and administrative inadvertence, but the authority said the non-compliance over a prolonged four-year period was hardly acceptable.
1: And in just a moment, Carlos Escueta will be back with a roundup of sports right after this.
5: My friends often ask why I'm so devoted to exercising for at least a half an hour every day. Well, if you give it a try, you'll understand. It's all about the sweat. 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
6: Well, good morning. Sports News Now with me, I'm Carlos Escuera. Some tennis up first, and China's Zhang Qinwen has pulled off yet another impressive comeback victory at the US Open in New York. The Olympic gold medalist, who entered the main draw through the qualifiers, defeated 8th seed Iga Świątek in straight sets to reach the quarterfinals. After falling behind 5-love in the first set, Zhang won the next 7 games to leave the 6-time Grand Slam winner stunned. Zhang went on to win the next set 6-3, taking the contest in just under 2 hours. Zhang will next face 2nd seed Alina Rybakina, who beat Japan's Naomi Osaka to advance. Well, to football now, and Champions League action returns this week with Manchester City among the big teams set to kick off match day one. Ahead of their opener at Portuguese side Porto, City boss Enzo Maresca says his players are under no illusions about the difficult challenge awaiting them.
7: When you are Manchester City, the expectations are always higher. Again, I like more to be focused on the day by day. It's very complicated to think where we can be, you know, in February, March, April, in terms of expectation. For me, the most important thing is to see that we are improving game after game, and then we see.
6: Well, meanwhile, 2025 runners-up Inter Milan will be carrying some unwanted baggage into their Bernabeu clash at the Champions League opener against Real Madrid. Italian giants have yet to beat Real in European competition at the Bernabeu this century, with their last victory over the Spanish side at the stadium dating back 6 decades. Despite that daunting statistic, Inter boss Christian Kivu is going into the match unfazed.
8: We're well aware that playing at the Bernabeu is never easy for anyone. I read today that it's been years since Inter last won a match at the Bernabeu, and historically, many teams have struggled to win here. We'll do our best. We don't want to lose our identity. We want to have the courage and character to show that we're competitive, that we have this desire to be dominant, that we want to demonstrate we've grown, whilst being aware that there's no perfect way to take on Real Madrid.
6: Real Madrid boss Jose Mourinho, meanwhile, says he feels zero pressure to win the Champions League in his second spell at the club. Europe's top-tier competition is the only trophy that evaded Mourinho during his first stint at Real Madrid, which ended 13 years ago.
9: My time at Real Madrid belongs to two different periods. I finished my work at Real Madrid in 2013. We won what we won. We lost what we lost. We gave everything. But that chapter is closed, and this has absolutely nothing to do with the past. They are two different moments in Real Madrid's history. In 2010, the club was not reaching the quarterfinals and had not played a semifinal for many years. They are two different moments, but it does not change the way I think.
6: And that's your look at sports.
1: Thanks, Carlos. And the weather forecast for today, mainly fine, very hot today with highs of around 33 degrees. Looking ahead, sunny periods and one or two showers in the next couple of days. It's going to be windier with a few showers over the weekend. Right now, the very hot weather warning is in effect, 28 degrees Celsius.

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1: This is Air News Western Australia. I'm Lee Harrison. The murder trial for three men accused of killing two Perth brothers is getting underway in Mexico. The parents of Jake and Callum Robinson have travelled to the country to attend the trial. Their mother, Deborah, says it's important for her and her husband to be there.
2: How important is it to be here today, Deborah?
3: Very important. We're doing this because we believe Callum and Jake would want us to be here.
1: A 70-year-old man has died after being hit by a rubbish truck in Queen's Park. Police say it happened along Balaka Way around 10 to 9 yesterday morning. The pedestrian was critically injured and rushed to Royal Perth Hospital, where he later died. The 59-year-old truck driver wasn't injured. A Canadian sailor's been rescued over 1,000 kilometres off WA's coast. The search was triggered when the solo traveller failed to make two scheduled calls to his family as he sailed from Darwin to Christmas Island. He was found in the tender of his partially submerged catamaran and winched to safety. Dan Gillis from the Australian Maritime Safety Authority says the rescue was aided by the use of a personal emergency beacon.
4: The person received the emergency beacon and they were able to activate that. That allowed us to continuously monitor the drift of the vessel and the survivor whilst we arranged for a rescue of the yachtsman.
1: To sport now, Dockers defender Luke Ryan is urging Frio fans not to panic despite Thursday's defeat at the hands of Hawthorn. He says there's confidence within the club they can turn things around on Friday against Geelong.
5: We've been the best team in the comp all year, so we know we've got improvement in us and, yeah, we can stand up. So we're ready to go. I'm sure the boys are going to put out a good performance. I just can't wait to get out there because I've got full faith in the boys.
1: Cricket Australia is set to announce a partial privatisation of the Big Bash League despite opposition from New South Wales and Queensland. States will be allowed to explore sell-offs of 49% stake in their BBL franchises. And Supercars fans are reflecting on the life of racing legend Peter Brock on the 20th anniversary of his death. This is Air News Western Australia.

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2: 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And looking at the weather for today, a partly cloudy day, a maximum today of 22. For tomorrow, Wednesday, mostly sunny, minimum tonight of 8 and a maximum tomorrow of 23. We have 14.2 in Perth, 72% humidity, the wind from the south-southeast at 9 kilometres per hour. The barometric pressure 1031.5 and our minimum this morning 12.8 at 17 minutes past 5. 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